0: It is the Jesse Kelly Show on a fantastic, wonderful Monday. If you missed any part of the show, you can download it. iHeart, Spotify, iTunes. So, again, academia. Americans are less and less inclined to send their children to academia. Academia declared war on normal America. Americans are declaring war back. It's a slow process, but it's happening. So this is going to lead me to the Zelensky talk we're about to have, just brief one, and more data center talk. You know what'll get you really far in life? And every single person is capable of it. It's not one of those things you have to be born with. Every single person is capable of it. You know one of those things? Smiling. Look, hey, if any of this is offensive or sounds like an old man, too friggin' bad. I'm 45 years old. I've lived about 10,000 lifetimes doing various things. And I'm telling you right now, a smile gets you really, really far. Are you a man wanting to attract a woman? Smile. Are you a young lady wanting to attract a man? I know that all your friends have told you that you need to have, I forget what name the ladies put on it, but some nasty scowl on your face at all times. That's a great way to never get approached ever. Put a smile on your freaking face. You're walking into a job interview. I told you, James got that job at Chick-fil-A. We had given him all these instructions and gone over things with him and made him practice. And the final instruction I gave him was smile, cheery, smile. People want to be around smiling people. And you know what all this is about? Charm. Charm is underrated, and it's the best way to get what you want in life. By far the best way to get what you want. Yeah, all those mafia families, you've heard the stories. It still happens today, and it's not just mafia families. The cartels do it, and everyone does. What do they do? On top of all the other criminal activity, yeah, they buy Thanksgiving turkeys for the whole neighborhood. It'll get you far. And this is where it comes down to sales. You ever wonder why salesmen, why is that even a thing, especially in this day and age where technology tells you everything you need to know? For instance, I was an RV salesman. You know, that's what I did. That was the job I had right before I started doing this 8 years ago. I was an RV salesman. But why do you have to have an RV salesman or a car salesman or something? Why? If there's an RV or something you're looking at, I guarantee there's 1,000 apps. I know for a fact there's about 10 million websites. You can go look up this and look up that, and I want to spend this and this size. And you could, why do you need a salesman? Why? You know why? Because even with all the facts and information out there, you still need somebody who can put a smile on his face, put a hand in someone else's, and close the deal. That's why there will always be great money in sales, no matter what. By the way, quick side note, if you're looking for a job, maybe you're a young man or a young woman looking for a job, you're very concerned about AI. It's not that AI is not affecting the sales realm. It most definitely is. But I promise you, if you become an accomplished salesperson, you will never go hungry, ever. Make yourself a lot of money. Anyway, headline is Zelensky rejects wartime elections and says the split would hurt Ukraine. When's the last time you cared about Ukraine? Maybe you never did. Maybe you were highly invested in the beginning. That's not the point. But when's the last time you or anyone, you know what? Forget you. Anybody close to you, when is the last time a single person in your life brought up Ukraine? Never comes up. The American people don't care. If you go look at the poll numbers on the issues, Ukraine is, it's virtually non-existent. Nobody cares about it. Why? One of the biggest reasons is Volodymyr Zelensky. He has been a terrible, terrible salesman. And you can say, well, he's got to lead the country in war. He's got to do, no. No, that's not necessarily true. Yes, he has to lead the country in war, but his job, because Ukraine's very existence depends on the help from other countries, his job is to be a salesman. Put a smile on your face, be really appealing, and my word, is he terrible at it. terrible at it. He has cost Ukraine unbelievable amounts of goodwill. Unbelievable amounts of goodwill. Remember when Trump brought him into the White House? They had a deal that was ready to be signed, and it was going to be this big announcement. They even had the press conference scheduled with binders of the deal ready to go. And Zelensky shook, he couldn't sit there and shut his frickin' mouth for 10 minutes. He had to start lipping off at J.D. Vance, which made Donald Trump mad. And we went from having a press conference announcing a deal to Donald Trump kicking him out of the White House. Go home. You're not welcome here anymore. A good salesman matters. And that brings me again to this data center talk. One we've had before, one we'll have again. And it actually comes back to the academia talk we were having too. You know, part of the problem these data centers are running into, it's big tech. Big tech has been far left wing forever. And we know this. Big tech has declared war on normal Americans forever, on right wing Americans forever. You want to get your account banned off of one of these social media sites? Well, wait till something like COVID pops up and dare to question the government and they'll just eliminate you immediately. They have thrown gobs of money. Mark Zuckerberg, head of Facebook, hundreds of millions of dollars at, quote, election security. And we all know exactly what that means. They throw tons of money at every single left-wing cause. Now, hey, can I build a data center in your small Midwestern town? Well, we don't like you. And by the way, I'm not anti-data center. Not at all. I know they're necessary. I know that's the, I know it's the path forward. I know they're coming. I'm not anti-data center at all. So if you're one of these left-wing tech giants and you're struggling finding a home for your next 10 data centers, may I make a suggestion? Why don't you try some charm? Why don't you go hire a salesman? Or a saleswoman, women could be great at sales. Why don't you get somebody with a big smile on their face instead of showing up at that local town hall explaining to all the residents, well, I mean, you'll pay less in taxes. Not that that's not important. Why don't you get up there and say, hey, we're Google. This is just an example. We're Google. We want to build this big data center. I understand there are some concerns. You know what we're going to do? We're going to sink $15 million into this town, and we're going to completely remake the public park in this town. Brand new splash pad for the kids, brand new pool, brand new equipment all the way around. In fact, we're going to build a rec center in the public park. We want to do that just to say thank you for welcoming us to your small town. Do you understand how cheap these companies could get off with that kind of thing? You don't understand how easy it is to charm. Why do you think salesmen have company credit cards? Why do you think that is? So you can take them out for a steak dinner, but that's going to cost $1,000. That's nothing in the long run. I would highly, highly recommend all these left-wing tech companies stop sending nerds into the local community talking about taxes.
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on top with the number one album in the U.S. and the U.K. and a number one single, Angie. Come on, baby. Let's Get It On is a number one single and a number two album for Marvin Gaye. Also in August of 73, Stevie Wonder is back with the number four album, Inner Visions. And Florida band Lynyrd Skynyrd released their debut album, had a top 20 hit with Free Bird, and tour opening for The Who. Won't you fly? Forward to October, where on their eighth album, the Steve Miller Band debut a smooth blues rock sound and score a number one hit with The Joker.

Jesse Kelly Show. Final hour of the Jesse Kelly Show on a wonderful, wonderful Monday. It's been Medal of Honor Monday. It's been a good time. We've been all over the map. So we're in case you're just not joining us, we're about to have just a little brief talk here about, it was an email. I won't go over it all again, but the guy is wanting to know, do you think some Republicans just want to move on? So I'm going to cover this in a more broad way because it's not really going to be about one specific person, although Trump's the central figure in this. Before Donald Trump came along, the GOP was very, very different. Now, it's not that it always was the same. Parties change all the time over time. Parties change all the time over time. The mood of the base changes, the political leaders changes, the mood of the country itself changes. There are a variety of factors, but the Republican Party of today does not look like the Republican Party of 2000, but that doesn't look like the Republican Party of 1950. But that, you see what I mean? They change all the time. That change is almost, it is always resisted by the people who are currently running things the way it is. So the GOP prior to Trump, we'll call this the George Bush GOP. This is not meant to be insulting, although I'm not a big fan. It's a great way to describe what it was. The George Bush GOP, what was it? Fairly socially conservative. You know, they're going to do really well in evangelical circles and things like that. Orthodox Jews, that kind of thing. They're going to do well in those circles. People who vote on social issues, gay marriage, abortion, that kind of stuff. Fiscally, okay. Spent way too much money. Really good on taxes. Big on low taxes. Let's cut your taxes. Let's get these taxes down. Immigration. Total disaster. It was an effort to be, quote, compassionate conservatives. Well, you can come into the country, just come in the right way. How many times have you heard a Republican say that? Just come in the right way. Now we're flooded with 100 million friggin' foreigners of people who came the right way. But that was GOP Central. GOP, big business, were working hand in hand, and it was endless foreigners all the time into the country. Now, that is one thing it was. Here's another thing it was. Invade everywhere all the time. This comes back to the GWAT, the global war on terror. I know because I was part of it. The thinking was the United States military should go marching all over the globe in order to defeat radical jihad. And then, of course, these morons would bring in refugees from these countries where we're fighting the war, and now we have the Muslim call to prayer in the country. But either way, that's how the GOP operated. Heavy on the foreign war, heavy on the foreigners. Well, those two issues in particular, the base, you know how I said the base itself will guide kind of

0: It is the Jesse Kelly Show on a magnificent, wonderful Monday. If you miss any part of the show, you can download it. iHeart, Spotify, iTunes. So, I love Clarence Thomas.
1: There were those who thought that I should think a certain way.
2: Yeah.
1: And the difficulty has been that they said, that, oh, you're confused. Well, I'm not confused. You're confused. You confuse me with someone who's been in indentured servitude or something. But at any rate, they think that here's the way you're supposed to think. Again, here's your skin color. There's this kind of deterministic view that you're supposed to think this because we say so. And I, of course, declined that invitation. And so now that means it's something that I'm a walking contradiction because I've deviated from their perception of what I should think.
0: That man has had to endure so much nastiness from the left because he's a black dude who loves the country and loves the Constitution and speaks lovingly about America and defends it loudly. And he's a black dude who doesn't get up and lie to his people. He doesn't get up and pour lies into the black community, telling them all about all the injustice and everything. He doesn't do that. He's never done that. He gets up and tells people, you can succeed in this country. That's what he tells people. And that's harsh to hear sometimes. That's harsh to hear when so many other leaders, as I've brought up over and over and over again, in the black community intentionally pour poison into their own community. Lies, ridiculous outright lies. It comes from black pastors and black entertainers and black politicians and black athletes. And not only that, not only do they tell the lies, they feel obligated to tell the lies because they'll get in trouble if they don't tell the lies. And what it's done is it's created such a poisonous environment for so many people who can't break out of it. Listen to Jasmine Crockett. Listen to this.
3: I am concerned about the fact that we continue to see these mysterious deaths taking place in places like Mississippi. And historically, whether it's Nolan Wells or Tasia or the long list of names that we could go through, Sean, that are being found hung or otherwise under these mysterious circumstances, when it is clear to everyone on the outside that y'all are just failing to investigate.
0: Not a single white person was involved in any of those three cases. The one black lady who got lynched was lynched by her black boyfriend. The other one was, I believe it was a suicide. There wasn't any racism involved, nothing. But again, not only does she live in a world of poison, constantly pours that poison into eyes and ears, and it is poisonous. Freaking terrible, man. You know what's not terrible? Ron DeSantis. Man, are we going to miss him.
3: I am concerned about the fact that...
0: That's the wrong cut. This one.
4: We're going to tell the truth about communism in the state of Florida. We're going to tell the truth about the evils of communism. We're going to tell the truth about the unprecedented death toll of the 20th century at the hands of communist tyranny. 100 million killed at the hands of communist regimes spreading from China to the Soviet Union, to Cuba. Those are the facts, and those are what we need to be very clear-eyed about. Now, we have signed in previous years legislation that codified in state law Victims of Communism Day for November 7th of every year. So we launched that in 2022, and we're now here today. Now, as part of that, the legislation required 45 minutes of instruction in a U.S. government class on topics related to the history of communism. So all of those topics are just providing the truth of what actually happened.
0: Wonderful. What a different country we would be if kids in K through 12 schools graduated as seniors knowing that communism is the spawn of Satan. They don't know anything about it. Nothing. Hey, Jesse, I love that you talk about the fact that racial tensions were largely non-existent in the 90s. People from our generation have been confused about what happened, but you explained it very well. I'll also say the same about the gays, lesbians, meaning we had gotten to a point where nobody really cared. You explained that very well, too. And I love the Why Are You Gay interview. Look, that scab was picked at intentionally, and Barack Obama is largely responsible for that. If you are young enough, no, you're not dumb, you haven't done anything wrong, but you really truly do not understand that America in the 90s, before Barack Obama came along, no, there wasn't racial harmony. That's not a thing that exists or will ever exist. There's always going to be division there. I'm not saying that. It wasn't some utopia. I'm not saying that. But it was just never talked about. It was something you didn't think about ever. Ever. It didn't come up. But Barack Obama, in his poisonous commie ways, he knew that race communism, as we've talked about so many times before, it's by far the easiest sell to the masses. It always has been. It wasn't China. It wasn't the Soviet Union. It is here in America. Race communism is the easiest sell. Everyone with your skin color is good. And in fact, not only are you good, you've been preyed upon by everyone with that skin color. So, so incredibly easy. And Obama really launched it. And now we have this. Look, I'll tell you this. Young white kids today are way more racist than they were in the 90s. They are. I hear the way these young men joke when I go to these local sporting events and stuff like that. And a lot of that's just young men, you know, liking to say, like saying edgy things. You know, young men like to do things for shock value. I get a lot of that. But not all of it. They talk in ways my friends and I never talked. It never occurred to us. But why? Well, when you get enough of this crap.
3: I'm concerned about the fact that we continue to see these mysterious deaths taking place in places like Mississippi. And historically, whether it's Nolan Wells or Tasia, or the long list of names that we could go through, Sean, that are being found hung or otherwise under these mysterious circumstances, when it is clear.
0: Just lies. Over and over and over again, lies. Hey, Jesse, people talking about who should represent the GOP going into 2028 election always mention Vance and Rubio and DeSantis. No one ever talks about Stephen Miller as a candidate. Why not? Can you picture a debate between Stephen Miller and Gavin Newsom? I would pay good money to see that. Some might say Miller is too right-wing, but I think that's what it's going to take to save the country. What say you? Well, I don't know, Stephen.
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3: In November, Queen's fourth album is a worldwide smash with the single Bohemian Rhapsody. It hits number one in the UK and number four in the US.

Jesse Kelly Show. Final hour of the Jesse Kelly Show on a wonderful, wonderful Monday. It's been Medal of Honor Monday. It's been a good time. We've been all over the map. So we're in case you're just now joining us, we're about to have just a little brief talk here about, it was an email. I won't go over it all again, but the guy's wanting to know, do you think some Republicans just want to move on? So I'm going to cover this in a more broad way because it's not really going to be about one specific person, although Trump's the central figure in this. Before Donald Trump came along, the GOP was very, very different. Now, it's not that it always was the same. Parties change all the time over time. Parties change all the time over time. The mood of the base changes, the political leaders changes, the mood of the country itself changes. There are a variety of factors, but the Republican Party of today does not look like the Republican Party of 2000, but that doesn't look like the Republican Party of 1950. But that, you see what I mean? They change all the time. That change is almost, it is always resisted by the people who are currently running things the way it is. So the GOP prior to Trump, we'll call this the George Bush GOP. This is not meant to be insulting, although I'm not a big fan. It's a great way to describe what it was. The George Bush GOP, what was it? Fairly socially conservative. You know, they're going to do really well in evangelical circles and things like that. Orthodox Jews, that kind of thing. They're going to do well in those circles. People who vote on social issues, gay marriage, abortion, that kind of stuff. Fiscally, okay. Spent way too much money. Really good on taxes. Big on low taxes. Let's cut your taxes. Let's get these taxes down. Immigration. Total disaster. It was an effort to be, quote, compassionate conservatives. Well, you can come into the country. Just come in the right way. How many times have you heard a Republican say that? Just come in the right way. Now we're flooded with 100 million friggin' foreigners of people who came the right way. But that was GOP Central. GOP, big business, were working hand in hand, and it was endless foreigners all the time into the country. Now, that is one thing it was. Here's another thing it was. Invade everywhere all the time. This comes back to the GWAT, the Global War on Terror. I know because I was part of it. The thinking was the United States military should go marching all over the globe in order to defeat radical jihad. And then, of course, these morons would bring in refugees from these countries where we're fighting the war, and now we have the Muslim call to prayer in the country. But either way, that's how the GOP operated. Heavy on the foreign war, heavy on the foreigners. Well, those two issues in particular, the base, you know how I said the base itself will guide kind of how the party changes, Democrat or Republican? The base really disliked those two things over enough time. The GWAT was really popular, certainly right after 9/11. Boy, the bloom faded on that one quickly. Foreigners, Americans, while we had money pouring in and good jobs, Americans in general are kind people. So you hear, hey, we're bringing in 1,000 refugees from Afghanistan. You think, oh, good. I want those people to have a better life. Maybe they'll be at church with me on Sunday. We were finding out that wasn't necessarily the case. Okay. So because the mood of the base changed, that is what allowed Donald Trump to capture the GOP. And I don't mean that in a bad way. When he came down that escalator, Donald Trump won the GOP primary voter over in one speech. And what did he say in that speech? He stood up and he said things that obviously we're used to now, but nobody had said these things before and for a long time in the GOP, certainly not a major presidential figure.

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16: Philadelphia's nine-game winning streak, 9-2, beating Zach Wheeler. Raleigh was batting 159 this season going into tonight. That's the lowest batting average entering a three-homer game in the history of the major leagues. The Padres have come back to tie Pittsburgh. It's 2-2 top of the 10th. Everything else is final. Cubs and Giants each won. Twins and Washington each won. Cleveland won its fifth straight, 4-2 at the Angels. Texas is alone in first in the AL West after winning 11-2 at the White Sox. Boston, with two in the top of the ninth, won at Miami, 4-2. And Tampa Bay sent Detroit to a sixth straight loss, 4-1. In the WNBA, Atlanta's Angel Reese had 26 rebounds, a new league record in her team's win at LA, 78-71. The Cleveland Browns named Deshaun Watson starting quarterback. I'm Steve DeSague.
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19: 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Here's

Indeed. Tuesday, August 25. Appreciate you checking in on the old Vinnie Penn Project right here. 960 WELI News Radio 1410 WPOP. You know, to that end, it's a shame on me not to have acknowledged by now the passing of Glenn Edward, a WELI mainstay for many, many, many, many years, who I never lost touch with on social media, but we had quite an emotional exchange about 6 months. I can't think of how far back it was, but when local legend, I also mentioned his passing too, Larry, from here at Radio Towers Park. We all went to the services. I reconnected with Glenn at the services, and then he just passed on long after that. And all he did was express to me, Larry Drago services, disbelief that Larry was gone. And then Glenn was just a few months later. Great guys, all these older gentlemen who took me under their wing when I first wandered into this building some 30 years ago. So total shame on me that I didn't acknowledge his passing yet. I never see Fred, our engineer, here anymore. We still haven't even commiserated over that. That's where I used to see him. He was always popping in and visiting Fred in Fred's office. He keeps strange hours these days. But rest in peace, Glenn. All these guys that I ran into when my radio career began some 30 years ago. Just gentlemen. Just good guys. Really just heard something really powerful to that end the other day. Don't wake up every morning and be thankful for one more day. Just go about it with the realization that it's one less day. Something to that effect. It was pretty deep. Sounds kind of negative coming out of me. It's one less day. But, I mean, it is. I mean, just attack that day that way. It's one less. This is one less day. You've got, so do with that what you will. For me, today is the release of something I've been waiting on a long time. Extraordinary.

0: I love this guy's voice. I love this. The sweeping nature of this new tune from Afghan Whigs. New record from Afghan Whigs. Out in stores today. I got my copy a little bit in advance. I want to celebrate the release of that. And yes, Pepper tracks from the new record throughout today's show. New record's called Soft Control. Anybody remember Afghan Whigs from the 90s? It's deep cut. It's 90s deep cut. Gentlemen, Honky's Ladder. Crazy, Faded, great 90s band. Greg Dooley sounding better than ever. I couldn't get more excited. You know, I got an email yesterday. I could tie these two together. Subject line just read music. And gentleman goes, Vinny, I really enjoy listening to your show and how seriously you take your music. I want to share this little anecdote with you. Back in 1992, I was in high school and I was walking home when I heard someone playing the Faith No More video epic on their TV, full blast, front door open. I ran up to the doorway and was jamming. Some kid walked out of the kitchen and said, "You want a soda, bro? We've been best friends ever since." Oh, is that not a great story? I want to know more from these guys. I don't know what I would do with somebody just standing on my front stoop while I'm cranking up MTV videos.
1: I'd shoot him.
0: It could have gone a lot of ways. It sounds like you found a good dude that he's like, "You want a soda, bro?" That's a great start of a friendship. And it was, do you remember Faith No More? You want it all. You remember that one?
1: You know, the fish flopping at the end.
0: At the end. Powerful.
1: Yeah.
0: A powerful ending to that one. But you're absolutely right. I do take my music deadly serious, and that's how I'll be treating the Afghan Whigs today. To that end, before we get to the news of the day, just hanging in that world. Last night, I watched the penultimate episode of TV's Furious. So one more to go. This Emmy Rossum, quote-unquote, crime drama, but it ain't that. And you should all really be watching it. Furious began streaming a couple weeks back. You get one episode a week, so do with that what you will. It's a Prime Video, I think, is a challenge on Emmy Rossum, her return to TV since Shameless, since being so good as Fiona in Shameless. But this is something, man. So it starts as

0: young girls as a very real possibility in our lives. We still just don't. And last night there was a particularly sickening scene. Again, spoiler alert, but it's not really one. A video surfaces. So all these guys are... So the young serial killer, she can take everybody down. And hats off to the director. Again, the TV series is furious. That's what it's called, and with every reason to be. And it's about trafficking, and it's important. As the realization of this videotape emerges, and they're like, there's a video, she took a video, that kid has a video of all... They start showing. The director does a great job of revealing everybody who's on it, and it's just your standard issue, middle-aged, old white men. It's everybody. You start seeing people, and you're like, not him. Like, that's my dude. Like, because they just want to illustrate the point that it's anybody. It's the guy on your street. It's your best friend's dad who you're like, I love that guy. And their predilections, what they're into. You know, it's one thing. I've tried so hard to not be judging. You know, I don't judge adult marriages so hard and this and that and who knows the. But there's a difference between stepping out on who you're married to with someone you've fallen for and paying for a 9-year-old boy. Smidge of a diff. And that's what this show examines and how prevalent it is in the United States and who you're going to see on the... We still scream, release it. You don't want the Epstein files. You don't want to see everybody who's on those files. I've always maintained that. And that's why this show, you're going to be hearing a lot about it. And it also... It's the best word. Brilliantly gets into... the PTSD that these girls, if you survive it, which our local organization is at 126, I always tend to, I think it's 126, you know, stop the trafficking. They rehab so as best they can, somebody who was trafficked from 10 to 14, but that person at 22 is broken in so many ways. And the show really depicts what it's like to move on from having been trafficked. For those who are lucky enough to even do it, how there's no real moving on from it that takes place at all. Sounds heavy, sounds dreary, like, why would I ever want to watch that? Wow. This is the world we live in. This is the world, these are the streets that our teenage daughters and even younger walk down. And sons. Because they're not so free either. It's powerful television. It's wildly well done. And there's one episode to go. And I was telling my daughter last night, it's just going to be another spoiler. But I have a prediction for how this is going to end because I know it's going to end with a punch. Catch up with me, why don't you, with Furious. And this time next week, we could be talking about the final episode.
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11: 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And tell them Vinny Penn sent you. Okay, I've been doing my concert life since January. I kicked it off a new year, new segment. Hit the ground running. So many of you chiming in. I was at that show. I was at that one. I missed that one. The response has been incredible. We're already at this is the 30th. My concert life. So seeing it coming, I'm like, I got to pull out one of my good ones. I mean, they're all great. I love live music. I'm like, I need a legend.

0: I saw Purple Rain, and when he did the beautiful ones, that one right there, and lets her rip. Never mind many years later. I could have gone there, but it doesn't fit within the context, the confines of my concert life. His guitar solo when they inducted George Harrison into the Rock and Roll Hall of Fame. His guitar solo during While My Guitar Gently Weeps. If you don't know, just go and call that up on YouTube right now and thank me. Send me cookie bloomers and edible arrangement. Just please do. You would owe it to me. What an innovative! I'll never forget the first time I saw Little Red Corvette, the video MTV. That was my crash course in a lot of the, and you know, he was outlandish, but at the same time, love the song. Same could be said for pretty much everything from, you know, Dearly Beloved, we are gathered here to get through this thing called life. Electric word, life, it means forever, and that's a mighty long time. But I'm here to tell you, there's something else. The afterworld. A world of never-ending happiness. You could always see the sun day or night. So when you call up your shrink in Beverly Hills, you know the one, Dr. Everything Will Be All Right. Instead of asking him how much of your time is left, ask him how much of your mind. Because in this life, things are much harder than in the afterworld. In this life, you're on your own. Bam, bam. Come on, Jim. That doesn't impress you. So I was ready.
1: Yeah.
0: So I was ready when it was announced that Prince was coming. It was the middle of all things. It was September 1997. It was just a few months into full-time radio, KC-101. So Jim Bossy got me a tidy booth, man, a nice booth. I sat next to another big guy in radio in Connecticut. I sat next to a guy who was big, prominent figure in Connecticut radio. Real egotistical jackass. And not a lot of those in Connecticut radio. This guy was. You guys can all go and guess who that was. Jeez. Horrible guy to share a booth with at a Prince concert. But here's the real shocker. I was let down. Prince let me down. It was the only time I ever saw him, and he let me down. Look, it's an epic set, man. Did 28 songs. But did he? Because he was getting to the halfway mark of one song and then starting another. Mm. Yeah, man. And it's like, listen, I'm a fan. So, like, that certain part, you got to do that, sir. The end of the beautiful ones, like, I got to hear the bye, bye, bye. Like, you can't just move from that to the next song. And he did it a lot. In any event, opens with Jam of the Year, Talking Loud and Saying Nothing, shocks everybody by doing Purple Rain third. Wow. Yeah, and an abbreviated version. Little Red Corvette, Get Your Groove On six, The Most Beautiful Girl in the World, Face Down, When You Were Mine, The Cross, One of Us. That's a great one. That's an Eric Bazillion cover. Do Me Baby, Adore, Insatiable, Scandalous, Sexy MF, If I Was Your Girlfriend, Diamonds and Pearls, love that one, right into the beautiful ones. Girls and Boys, How Come You Don't Call Me Anymore? Take Me With You. 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
2: Fox News, I'm Sue Guzman. Canada's expected to announce retaliatory tariffs against the U.S. today after relations deteriorated sharply Monday. U.S. threatening 50% tariffs on Canadian goods such as cars, trucks, auto parts, and steel. Trial of the Massachusetts mom accused of killing her children nearing a conclusion, and yesterday the defense asked for a mistrial.
3: As prosecutors presented rebuttal witnesses, Lindsay Clancy's defense attorney Kevin Reddington objected to what he said was the Commonwealth discussing Catholicism.
4: I believe it was intentional misconduct.
3: Prosecutor Shannon Buckingham said her witness, Dr. Kirk Heilbrun, was getting at whether Clancy knew her actions were wrongful.
2: Judge did not declare a mistrial, and crews have started to contain a wildfire in the Sierra Nevada foothills that has destroyed more than 20 homes. 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
5: 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You're just waiting for someone to match your role perfectly. Well, now, there's a place where you can meet them fast. ZipRecruiter.

0: That's not gay.
1: Like, I don't understand. That doesn't reach you. That doesn't hit you in a certain spot. Like, I don't get it.
2: I don't remember this at all.
1: No, you're, well, this is a brand new record.
2: Oh,
1: came
2: okay.
1: out today.
2: Well,
1: I've already said it. It's Afghan Whigs' brand new record, Soft Control. But what he was just doing, that thing hit a spot.
2: Yeah, it was nice.
1: You're not susceptible to music in that manner.
2: I'm not susceptible to anything.
1: Yeah, that's true too. When I play certain movie clips, you'll get. But I guess if you've seen them a million times, I don't know. I've been listening to that. I got an early copy of the brand new Afghan Whigs, one of my faves from the '90s. Greg Dooley's just never sounded better for a chain smoking fool. And every song has just moved me. And that's Memphis, Texas, which I was listening to on the way in this morning. Every song moving me. Maybe I'm easily moved these days. I don't really know. Here's where we're at.
3: Welcome back. Prosecutors presented rebuttal witnesses today in the ongoing trial of Lindsay Clancy, the Connecticut native accused of murdering her three young children in their Massachusetts home in January of 2023. The defense.
1: Yeah. Did you all not get the memo? The Connecticut native. Yeah. It's another Connecticut. Put us on the map. We're on the map for. You know, it's days like this that makes me glad about the pizza thing, that we've got that, because we're on for so many horrible things.
3: At one point, asked the judge today to declare a mistrial. The judge denied it. Closing arguments will soon get underway, and jury deliberations may begin as early as tomorrow or Wednesday. Joining us now is Ryan McGuigan, former prosecutor and defense attorney. Ryan, it's great to see you.
4: Thanks for having me.
3: Of course. Well, the jury, as you know, is made up of 12 women, 6 men. Those who are alternates, they won't know. They won't find out until the case is concluded. But this trial has truly captivated the country. It's captivated people here in Connecticut, drawing national attention. What will jurors ultimately need to consider as deliberations get underway?
4: First, they're going to have to consider whether or not she's criminally culpable for the killings of the three children. In other words, whether or not she was psychotic at the time that she committed them. They'll determine whether or not she had a significant or substantial mental health defect. And they'll also have to determine that even though she, with that defect, she could not conform her conduct to the law, and she could not appreciate the criminality and the wrongfulness of her conduct. If they determine that she was psychotic at the time, they will then find her not guilty by reason of insanity. If they say that she was not psychotic at the time, then we'll have to determine whether or not this is a first-degree murder or a second-degree murder. And in the state of Massachusetts, that has to do with the particular heinousness of the crime itself and the premeditation, sort of the level of premeditation. For second-degree manslaughter, it is only or murder, it's only a split second that somebody has to say, well, I'm going to go and kill that person, and it's murder. With first degree murder, you have to premeditate and plan that out a lot longer. So those are the determinations that the jury's going to have to make tomorrow and the next day.
1: Well, doesn't that just convolute things?
3: What happens if she's found not guilty by reason of insanity or mental illness?
4: She will be taken immediately from court, and she will be brought to Bridgewater State Mental Hospital, where she will be given an evaluation. She'll be under the jurisdiction of the court, but she will be given to the jurisdiction of the mental hospital, at which time they will make a determination whether or not she needs to stay there because she's a danger to the community or she's not. And that determination could take years or decades.
3: And what if she is found guilty?
1: Years or decades.
4: If she's found guilty of murder in the first degree in Massachusetts, that is that's life in prison without the possibility of parole. If she's found guilty of murder in the second degree, it's life in prison with the possibility of parole, usually after about 15 to 25 years.
3: All right. We will be tracking all of this.
1: Okay. So, first of all, jury, 12 women, 6 men. That's a tough jury to cobble together. And it's going to be a tough room in that there are going to be empathetic women to a degree, understandably so, and coming from a wildly different vantage point than the men. And there are going to be some men in there who've had their own experiences and seen the darkness in the eyes. Because the big thing I spent a lot of time talking about, yeah, I heard from a lot of people yesterday, got a lot of thank yous yet again yesterday from female listeners who are like, thank you for talking about what it's like to be. It's a one-woman show. There's a, the kids are in attendance, but usually oblivious. And the father of those children who sometimes, let me tell you, is like, who is this person? Who are you and what have you done with my wife? I don't know who you are. I didn't even think you were capable of this darkness that's upon you. And that's going to color a guy's view, too. It's not supposed to when it comes to throwing down a verdict there. And then there's the verdict. Now, in my opinion, by reason of insanity, I don't know how that's a stay of execution. You're insane. They're insane, though. Let's keep them around. So they're an insane murderer. If they're a calculated murderer, that's real bad. If they're an insane murderer, they're insane. Jim, it never made sense to me. Never, ever made sense to me. You're a calculated murderer. You're going to pay the price. Son of a bitch. All crazy. Just an insane murderer. What are we going to do? Go have something to eat. Have some bread. Eat some cartoons. Watch some cartoons. I don't get it. And I never will. In my opinion, the insane murderer, all right, you get popped from behind. George and Lenny style. The calculated murderer, firing squad, we look right at you. We look right into your eyes and take you down. I watched women unintentionally. I did a Facebook Live yesterday and square off against each other. It was really edifying, for lack of a better word. That's probably a horrible word to use. Eye-opening, because there are women out there just going, hey, cat fight. The cat fights were going. But because, some were like, this bull, I don't care what it is. Only a lunatic could do this. Others were coming out and, sharing their experience and saying, listen, I had this. I inhabited that darkness. One girl even said right there, I on my page to shoot down another. They were going back and forth. They were kind of I don't know, maybe it got uglier. I should keep more of an eye on it. It's up to us to keep an eye on our own pages. They were going back and forth. They seemed kind of civil. And one was like, I had the intrusive thoughts. You don't know what any, because that's the new hot term. Intrusive thoughts. As for, anything good coming out of this, not likely. Could. There's an opportunity here. Let men into the conversation of menopause and postpartum. We're the ticket holders. Our insights might provide doctors with, for lack of better, because none of this medication sounds like it helps. The one that keeps coming up with regards to her, they say the number one side effect of it is hallucinations. So why are you giving a woman, a mother of three, who's alone a lot of the time with her three children, and admitting to inhabiting a very real darkness, why are you giving her a medication where the number one side effect is hallucinations? So those three children could turn into bubbles she just thinks she can pop. Or who knows what? Why would you give her anything? Why would you diagnose anything where the number one potential side effect is hallucinations? That Sirawak or whatever it's called, that medication. But it is the medical compound where the answer to this lies. Also, I find it interesting. No postpartum first child, no postpartum second child, third child. There's a tip over. There's a study to be done there, perhaps. What do I know, right? I know a lot of women who suffered postpartum, and there's a shame, and there is a... obviously, a stigma, and it's got to feel awful, man. We as men, we can't wrap our heads around that. For this thing to be removed from your body and only want to suckle at your teat, and the very thought of it repulses you, and you're like, keep that away from me, the self-loathing, could only imagine. I can't even do that, and I've got a good imagination. That's a very real darkness. But the timelines that people are concocting here, I've amassed a ton of videotapes of different takedowns and noticed them. But I've got more clear-headed views on this, people talking matter-of-factly about how we prevent anything like this from ever happening again, as opposed to picking apart timelines. But wait a minute. Okay, he went out to a Chinese. They got Chinese takeout. He's saying that his order was sesame chicken and orange beef. Orange beef at your standard Chinese restaurant takes 14 minutes to prepare. He said he was home in 11. He couldn't possibly be home in 11 minutes when it takes 14 minutes for sesame chicken and orange beef to be completed. Stop. Stop. Stop playing detective on TikTok. You're only muddying bloodied water. You're muddying bloodied waters. But we'll have some of those clips for you, and those final deliberations go down today, and we'll see how this plays out. Horrible, horrible, horrible.
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5: Looks like 291 is jamming westbound. 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
23: Three staccato cries of Mayday and an eyewitness report of a mid-air explosion is about all that is known this morning of the British Columbia air disaster, which yesterday claimed 52 lives.
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31: Good men and there are bad men. I believe that starts at home and the upbringing that shapes a man. I also believe there are two types of men, the alpha and the beta. I believe there is a planned assault on the alpha male. Why? Well, if there are no men, then there is no one to oppose the wicked. It will be a world where everyone falls in line and does not question or have the courage to question authority. This is a calculated move by, well, let's face it, one side of the political aisle. Look at the institutions the left has assaulted already. God, guns, and men. Take away God, the people will worship politicians. Take away guns, and you'll never be able to stand up for what's right. Take away men, and you will lose the will to stand up for what's right. Break these down, and you'll have an obedient public that will grant as much power and control as wanted. If these break down, the road to a socialist government is well underway. And that's Gunny's gripe.
1: Well, have no fear. I have the man we all need to be right here.
32: In your view, what is the harm in the Department of Homeland Security creating a list of eligible voters?
33: Well, ultimately, Trump doesn't want people to vote, and he's going to be very selective about who he doesn't want to vote. He doesn't want people who are more likely to vote for Democrats to vote. And so, you know, he's going to instruct either Department of Homeland Security or the Postal Service, potentially, to remove people from the voter rolls or to profile people for removal from the voter rolls that are more likely to vote for Democrats, for instance, people who live in cities. I mean, I don't think there's any secret about it. Trump is going to use whatever power he has available to him to make himself rich. He's going to use whatever power he has available to him to try to steal the election.
1: All right, so there you have it. Real Chris Murphy. Real man. Doing it again. No real answers other than conspiracy theories when asked about voter integrity. Cares about it when he cares about it. It's a joke when it's brought up over here. That's farcical. That one played out the way we wanted. You're crazy. Terrified over here. Basically, coming right out and saying Trump doesn't want those who shouldn't be able to vote. And that bothers me. And here's the comical part. Because I want all of those people who aren't here legally and really shouldn't be allowed to vote. I want them to because they'll vote Democrat. Is actually saying it. And he didn't know that. You ever have a long conversation with somebody who is here illegally but trying to do the right thing? And they largely lean right. They're traditional values. They don't want the monsters they left behind coming over here as easily as they did. But there he is, a one-size-fits-all yet again, coming right out and saying to Anderson Cooper, Trump doesn't want certain people to vote. And that's why he'll have ICE agents there. Well, I don't have to worry about an ICE agent. You don't have to worry about an ICE agent. So you're on CNN live saying, I want to make sure people who aren't in this country legally get to vote for who runs it. That is what you're saying. Make no mistake, that is what you're hearing.
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29: Mom accused of killing her three little children.
34: Dr. Kirk Heilbrun, a psychologist, will resume his testimony after yesterday saying that he believes Lindsay Clancy killed her three young children because she planned on killing herself and she wanted to spare them pain. At one point, he also brought up Clancy's Catholic faith, at which point the defense asked for a mistrial, but the judge said no.
35: Fox's Nate Foy outside the courthouse this morning in Plymouth. Two choices for Iran, that from Treasury Secretary Scott Bessin, lays out fresh economic sanctions. It's either complete global isolation or a chance at normalcy with an opportunity to rejoin the global economy. And a Republican Senate primary runoff in South Carolina. The polls open at 7 a.m. Eastern. 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
0: I know that hiring can be challenging. 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You're just waiting for someone to match your role perfectly. Well, now, there's a place where you can meet them fast. ZipRecruiter.

Let's not start on Steve Wynn. Alden, he's a scene stealer. Who is that? I don't know who Alden is. The home health care aides client. I don't know. I'm knee deep in it right now with Sandy Landino. We're talking about the TV show Furious, which I kicked off today's show, talking about the penultimate episode of this season airing last night, dropping last night, streaming last night. Actually, I think it's Sundays. I think my kids lie to me about the days certain TV shows come out because they want to watch it at their leisure and with me. I'm at least included. But they're like, yeah, that's every Tuesday. And I'm like, really? Keeps coming up on Instagram, like new episodes Sunday night. Yeah, that's if you're a Roku rewards member, and we're not that. They just make stuff up. They just out-dance me. And I'm like, so we get it Tuesday. That's it, Dad. We get it at 12 noon on Tuesday. Coincidentally, when we're both off and get up at about 11:30. And I'm like, wow, that's so wild and convenient for you guys that's when we get new episodes of that show. Wheelchair guy. He is a scene stealer. Sandy, I love you. Talking to a childhood friend, lifelong friend, Sandy Landino, about this show. It stars Emmy Rossum. I'm going to revisit it for just one moment before we move on to some interesting stuff going on in Norwich here in Connecticut. For fans of the series Shameless, of which there are many, she's back. She's gorgeous, Emmy Rossum. I've been a fan from the get-go. It's so interesting the way she first got launched as this princess. You know, she was in the Poseidon Adventure remake with Kurt Russell. Which you would have thought would have done so much. You can't improve upon a classic, and you're not going to touch the Gene Hackman. You're just not going to touch that Poseidon Adventure. But you tell me Kurt Russell. I thought they had a shot, and they just didn't. And I can't get my kids to believe me that the Poseidon Adventure, the original, is worth their viewing. I can't get them to. Nonetheless, Emmy Rossum in that. She was in the big screen adaptation of Phantom of the Opera because she's a hell of a vocalist. And she's a knockout. But there's always been something about Emmy Rossum that I've found. I've found her in interviews to be not all that far removed from the character she played in the series Shameless, Fiona. If you don't know the series, this is a rough family. Coming up in Chicago, they don't have much. Father's all junked out, played by Bill Macy. He's a nightmare. Mother's bipolar and causes more damage than she does good, so she's hardly ever even in it. They're both verbally and physically abusive. So it's really about how this oldest sister just takes over and is like, I'll toss my life out the window and raise the five other, I don't even know how many other kids you two managed to make together. Your volatile love affair. And she plays a pretty ferocious. She's almost too gorgeous to get. It's really quite a feather in her cap that she pulls off convincingly playing the character of Fiona. Because she's so beautiful, and yet she plays this kind of scuzzed out, the house is filthy. DCF's always knocking on the door, although in real life they never do. She can get junked out herself. She's got a problem with booze herself. Hard scrabble. She's very good at it. Then I started watching her in interviews. I mean, not intentionally, but she would be promoting something. I'm like, oh, she's kind of like Fiona in real life. Like, she's gorgeous, but she's trying really hard. And I mean absurdly gorgeous, and I say that for a reason. If you don't know Emmy Rossum, and if the series and the movies that I've referenced aren't enough for you, they should be. She left the show in a bit of a huff because she's like, I should get paid as much as Bill Macy, who's Frank on Shameless, and most surely did run that show. And they're like, okay, what are you going to do, leave? And she's like, yeah, later. And she left. She left with a. She never even came back for the series finale. She was also Sean Penn's daughter in Mystic River. It was her first film
Nonetheless, I caught her in interviews, and I'm just like, oh, she's kind of bawdy. She's not that far. I would have thought she would have been this dainty theater girl. I thought she was more like her character from Phantom of the Opera, as silly as that sounds. You know, just the up-and-coming, especially because she's an opera. I mean, she did a late-night appearance. I don't know if it was an old Conan episode or something. They said, you're a trained opera singer, and she just went, man. Sitting in that seat, she just, oh, and went. And it's just like, damn, she's wildly gifted. I caught a portion of an interview there the other day. She was on that show, Call Me Daddy, whatever. Yeah, I'm really not a fan of it, but lately I've been watching it more. I don't know. Comes up in my feed, man. And that girl, Alex, whatever, who, she's interviewing some people I'm finding very interesting. So I've been watching the Emmy Rossum interview with her because she's promoting this new series, Furious, which is about sex trafficking and is important television. It's important for everyone to watch and realize what we're up against. The reality of it, because so many people are still in denial of this. And she talked about being raised by just her mother. It was just her and her mother. And how her mother was selfless. Her mother had nothing because she gave everything to her. She's like, we lived like we had it all. She went to private school. She had a single mom working like, I don't know how many jobs in NYC. She was also gifted. So that can get you a long way in New York too. And then Alex came around. Is that her name, Alex Cooper? I think it's an iHeart. Isn't that us?

I mean, think of that as a no siblings. Got the world at your fingertips. You're so gifted. And yet you have a father who saw you once when you were eight, took you out for spaghetti, and the condition was, don't tell her I'm her father. Leave her and leave it a mystery. Then you return. Well, you don't even return. She starts asking around 14, 15, the ages. You probably would, if not younger, but, you know, whatever. And you get told, yeah, it's spaghetti guy. And then Alex Cooper says, and what next? And she goes, well, he visited me a few times on the set of Shameless. And I go, here we go. Where one of the dads is like, you know, and another parent is like, all of a sudden you're a star. And she goes, he visited me, and, you know, and it was always a little weird and uncomfortable. And he just made it clear that he really had no interest in loving me, that loving me was something he just wasn't going to do. And that was it. And that's fine. And then she went about, she spewed a few lines about how she made some sort of a peace with something you can't make any sort of peace with. You just can't. I was left, like, dumbfounded. Like, what were those visits like? So he showed up on a TV set where you're the star of the show. And God bless him. And instead of putting his hand out like so many others would, he, quote, unquote, made it clear to you. I can't play it for you because they curse so bad on that podcast. But he made it clear to me that he had no interest in loving me. That's your father. You're an only child. And you're his daughter. So, of course, her relationships are volatile. Of course, I've been saying since the beginning of the show, since 2010, and it's cost me so much saying it, but we are a lousy generation of parents. You don't make human beings unless you're ready to be there for them 24/7. Unless you know the difference between selfless and selfish. And there is no selfish, as cool as those memes are. Think about you today. There is no you anymore. There's only them until they're 18, sometimes even beyond, but you really shouldn't. And that's why we have all these broken people out there doing it. Every time you look, where's the father? Lanza, everybody kept saying, where's the father? Where's the... I never expected to hear that. That father abandoned. Father got scared of his own kid, left. It's the most important job in the world is the job of mother and the job as a father. It doesn't start when you want it to start. It doesn't start, you know, when I'm going to really swoop in is when they're young adults. No, it starts the minute they come rolling on out. And that cord gets cut. I felt for her saying, and she wanted to have the bravado and the strength of a Fiona who never made peace with Frank. If you watched the series Shameless, she never did. She always resented him. She didn't find it quirky and, adorable, his craziness. And she's this beautiful woman promoting a series, and she's like, yeah, and he made it very clear to me that he had no interest in loving me. He wasn't going to be someone who loved me, and that's fine. What are you going to do? And so it goes. Another day, she spewed a bunch of... And it's like, you know you've made no peace with that. This is your own father. You only get one saying, yeah, I don't feel anything here. It's going to call you for the rest of your life. And your kids, the generational trauma that will result from that, the generational trauma we're watching unfold these days, the generational trauma on trial in Massachusetts, because don't tell me there isn't any. There, of course, is. We just won't find out about that. And when we do, it'll be because somebody wrote a tell-all. Most important job in the world. Right now, if she's expecting and everybody's saying, your life doesn't have to change. Tell them to shut up. It does have to. And it will. And you have to make peace with it. You should love it. You should love all the changes that come with it. And I think that's one of the biggest problems in America. I think that there are some people on the right who go a little nutso about it. And there are people on the left who are very flip about it. And you don't get to decide if you love your kid, you know. And I think it is yet again another common denominator. We look at the worst stories, historically speaking, the mass murders of every, the common denominator, moral.

0: often than not is an absentee father. More often than not, if not an abusive mother. Maybe I'm wrong. We'll head to Norwich next.
1: New Haven.
2: 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Welcome to Tuesday. I'm News 8 Chief Meteorologist Gil Simmons. September vibes.
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0: OK, Okay, so as mentioned, we're heading to Norwich, which is the seventh poorest city in Connecticut. Do you want to do that real quick before we get to this interesting story in Norwich? And just take a look at the top 10 poorest cities in Connecticut, which I would imagine changes because Norwich was 10 like a week ago. Now it's up to 7. It's climbing the charts. Keep your feet on the ground and keep reaching for the stars. Yeah, man. What's the number one poorest?
1: Bridgeport.
0: No. Bridgeport's doing all right this week. Coming in at number 5 with their latest hit, Higher Love. The number one poorest city in Connecticut is Hartford. Oh, the good old capital, where all is well, according to Arulumpalum. Arulumpalum. There's a parody song in there that I've not explored yet and will endeavor to do fairly soon. Number 2's Waterbury. New Haven coming in at number 3 with their new hit single, Night Fever. Aha. New London, then Bridgeport, then New Britain, then Norwich, then West Haven. Kind of sad seeing that for whatever reason. Then Torrington. And not surprised at all to see Meriden cracking the top 10. Been hearing from a lot of Meriden residents lately about a lot of frustration. Now, a lot of this is due to newly elected officials. It's a bold statement to be, oh, one person can single-handedly drag you into the top 10. Sure, one person elected to that key role who has no idea what they're doing and is making wrong decisions, sure, they can assist your town, the town you fought to live in, to buy your home, to make throw down your stakes and raise your kids, this, that, whatever. Sure. And there's a lot of Meriden. But Norwich now at number 7. And the mayor there is talking about how bleak things are. Now, this is the newly elected mayor of Norwich, whose name is Swarnjit Singh. Norwich, Connecticut Mayor Swarnjit Singh. But according to Ned Lamont, nobody feels safe here. Nobody feels like this can't be their home. The mayor of Norwich's name is Swarnjit Singh. I don't even know if that's male or female. I gotta find somewhere in the story where I get see a he or a she. And as I said, just elected, and we'll tell you what's going on there.
18: Fox News, I'm CJ Papa. Closing arguments could happen today in the Lindsey Clancy trial. The Massachusetts mom accused of killing her 3 little children.
19: Dr. Kirk Heilbrun, a psychologist, will resume his testimony after yesterday saying that he believes Lindsey Clancy killed her 3 young children because she planned on killing herself and she wanted to spare them pain. At one point, he also brought up Clancy's Catholic faith, at which point the defense asked for a mistrial, but the judge said no.
18: Fox's Nate Foy outside the courthouse this morning in Plymouth. 2 choices for Iran, that from Treasury Secretary Scott Bessin, lays out fresh economic sanctions. It's either complete global isolation or a chance at normalcy with an opportunity to rejoin the global economy. And a Republican Senate primary runoff in South Carolina. The polls open at 7 a.m. Eastern. 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

0: This takes me back to when I used to do the segment on the old KC 101 show, New Music Tuesdays, which is still the case. I mean, the fact that New Music Tuesdays, and that's Afghan Whigs, new record, Soft Control. I've been dropping some in all morning. Have I sold you on that guy yet? I love that guy's voice, Greg Dooley. I drive my kids crazy about Afghan Whigs. They're like, that's the one you showed us where, nah, nope. Nope. The gravelly voiced singer of Afghan Whigs for over 30 years now. And some once, Toad's Place. Caught them once at good old Toad's where the legends play. Perhaps that will be an upcoming episode of My Concert Life. In the meantime, we were heading over to the 7th poorest city in Connecticut. We were in Norwich, and for a very real reason. The mayor there, Swarnjit Singh, says he needs some help. This city needs reviving, and the window is closing. It's urgent. That's interesting. Norwich, as a Connecticut lifer, I always remember it as a fairly abandoned town, like a kind of ghost towny, yet at the same time, shout out to the Norwich Inn and Spa, a wonderful respite from the real world. It's like an oasis in Connecticut. Why they hunkered down in Norwich is beyond me. But I do remember that to get there, I was kind of a regular. I was a reggie at the Norwich Inn and Spa. Beautiful property. But you would drive through as part of Connecticut. You're like, anything going on? Like here? Norwich has been plagued with four lease signs, like I think more... for longer than any other city in Connecticut. So, of course, they're a big, fat target for a 172-unit apartment conversion with this mill that's sitting there. Because who doesn't want to live in Norwich? Amazon proposed a massive fulfillment center. The Hopkins Allen Mill. Amazon just can't get here to the extent that they want to. I don't know what to make of these stories because it's now a 172-unit apartment conversion. Several other quote-unquote potential developments in the pipeline. But this mayor, Swarnjit Singh, is saying, we need more. The time is now. The urgency is now. This is the reality. He's a first-term mayor. And they're interestingly enough, they're saying New England, this town in not just Connecticut, in New England, has been struggling since the end of World War II. It was a once dominant New England powerhouse, Norwich, Connecticut. You know, I would just imagine industry-wise. That's been, so we're nearing, we're about 75, we're 80 years out from it, and we're still waiting on that comeback here in Norwich. It's 80 years. So he says, bringing Connecticut's 7th poorest city back to success will require strengthening schools, upgrading parks, bolstering the police force. Sound familiar? Get in line, bro. That's what Hartford's saying. That's what New Haven's saying. That's what every town is saying. The schools are in disarray. We're understaffed with police. Good luck, Norwich. They say work is underway on all of that. But the centerpiece is this 384-acre industrial center, which they're calling controversial because it's a new industrial park where they're hoping a lot of people are, I don't hope against hope. There's such a level of delusion. These Democrat leaders, they're just like, this industrial park, it's going to, the job creation, who's going to relocate here? Who? Who's going to be like, you know where we should take our operations? Norwich, Connecticut. Let's get the hell out of Houston and head to Norwich, Connecticut. Why? What tax breaks are there? How's the crime rate surrounding your... How do we look on paper? Why would anyone choose anywhere in Connecticut, never mind Norwich, and Hartford's number one on the list? Why would you choose Hartford? And yet you've got somebody campaigning right now. People are coming here. Who? It's never announced. Well, no, I mean, businesses are... Chris Murphy's out there saying he's brought... Ned Lamont has brought business here. I don't know who. I don't know what business. They say this year, Amazon stepped forward to be the big tenant. Amazon, yet again, trying in vain to get into Connecticut in a real way because we've got the Amazon facility, the one in North Haven, right? But, I mean, yeah, it's not the manner in which Amazon does seem to want to get to Connecticut. They want to use 170 acres for a 1.1 million square foot distribution center. Still trying to get that distribution center to Connecticut. And you'd think Norwich, which is a ghost town. I saw Vincent Price there with the Brady kids. You'd think it would be easy. I might have just merged two episodes. Not sure. Despite being heavy on automation, they say Amazon promises 500. Yes, we're Amazon. Yeah, we don't want to BS you. Got a lot of automation going on here. But we're bringing 500. Well, that'll be 500 job openings.
1: The job openings are awesome, but it's everything else. It's the ancillary businesses around that facility that bolster the economy. All the restaurants that can open up, the freaking car repair places.
0: Well, you're putting the cart before that. I mean, they got to get here first.
1: If Amazon got here, it would help so much for that city.
0: Yeah. Well, first things first. I mean, they got to get here and hire those 500 people, which I think is bull. I don't even believe it to be true. And they say the wages will be $23 an hour. Wow. Now, to Mayor Sanjay Singh, he says that's a powerful opportunity for the city's poor residents who are struggling to find minimum wage jobs. He goes on to say, then there's the revenue side. I'd say $3 million to $5 million a year, referring to the potential new property taxes. And don't forget that the robotics are personal property that will bring revenue. He reiterates or stresses. So this is significant growth, he goes on to say, for our grand list. Though commercial growth, we create clientele for housing. Like, these people will need somewhere to live. Yeah. They'll need somewhere to eat, as Jimmy so shrewdly pointed out. You know, the restaurants are deep. It's true. I don't know how the Norwich Inn, you have no idea. It's beautiful. It wins awards. Rightfully so. And yet I did. I'm going back to the 90s. It was one of my first assignments as a journalist was we want to do a profile on this business called the Norwich Inn and Spa. I got in my beat-up car. They said, we're going to put you up for the weekend. And it was a hell of a weekend. But I remember driving through Norwich and being like, a spa in here? And then, you get to the outskirts. Like so many Connecticut cities. You're driving through them and you're like, I'm afraid for my life. And then you get to the corner of it and it's like, this is beautiful. This is like Stars Hollow. We all got little pockets. Even Bridgeport, as Black Rock, has its little areas, a beautiful area. But they can't close on the Amazon deal. They say Norwich, too, historically a manufacturing center. Many residents took to social media this summer after learning what Amazon wanted to do. These are the same people who condemned the idea of having an industrial park in the first place. And they got on there and said, oh, but Amazon will take Amazon. The city has to do something to revitalize itself. So to the mayor, they say, it's simple. He's quoted as saying, the old mills aren't coming back. What I want is to get revenue for Norwich because we're taxed out. We're under distressed community status. Imagine that, man. Is that talked about on the campaign trail? Should get brought up during the one debate that we're going to get. He's like, I would love to see this community come out of that status, which can only happen if we're getting new revenue. but not at any price. They've got a lot of historic buildings. Whoop-de-doo, that does little for you. And they're looking at that four-story Hopkins Allen Mill and the 172 apartments, but those people are going to, unless the Amazon deal happens, commute to jobs that were created somewhere else. I don't know where else. As for the, there's a former YMCA downtown, and Mayor Singh, Sanjang Singh, points out crossings at 345, a new mixed-use project where contractors are working this summer. The state gave them $2 million for that. Federal funds covered another $400,000 for a bunch of projects. Meanwhile, I'm just looking at pictures of what you would think is an abandoned city. And for the life, you're wondering why Amazon is cautious about it. They don't see any hub there. They might see a potential hub, but that pot would need to be sweetened. Too sweet. And then this poor guy's there saying, you know, Two Dogs Coffee Shop and Seven Brew Coffee, they're coming downtown because those are opening up all over. Seven Brews are popping up all over. These things kind of tend to come and go. And they, with them, they bring what are supposed to be starter jobs for kids. We wind up seeing people in their 30s and 40s, people with kids doing these jobs. So Norwich climbs from the 10th poorest city in Connecticut to the 7th. While Amazon continues to try to make it happen and bring their massive fulfillment center, new target in Connecticut, Norwich.
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0: care is that I remember exactly where I was the first time I ever heard the song. Pulling my car out of the Wawa parking lot in Morris Cove, Cove Rules, on a Tuesday night, a Ford Fairmont, driving a Ford Fairmont, and the radio stations are fire. I'm like, who is this? What is this? It's Night Ranger's Sister Christian. Look, my man Jimmy Koplik reminds me that 15 years ago this very night, Night Ranger would open for Foreigner, who would open for Journey. Triple bill. Night Ranger, Foreigner, Journey. Triple bill 15 years ago tonight. You know what else it doubled as, Jim? My phone went off during the concert, and I was told, I was on vacation, and I was told, we need you to come into work for tomorrow. It was a Sunday. I'm like, why would I come? One, I'm on vacation. Why would I come in on a Sunday? They're like, a big storm is coming through, and we need you to cover the storm. And I'm like, cover the, they're like, yeah, it's a serious storm. We're going to lose power. And I'm like, then why would I be on the air? Nobody's going to have power, blah, blah, blah. And it was whichever one came first. So it's 15 years ago tomorrow. Is, was it Sandy or Irene? Which one was first?
1: I think it was Sandy.
0: I thought so, too. And it was a beast. And I just remember my son on my shoulders. We were there really for Night Ranger and thinking, man, my vacation's coming to an end. I'm here. I'm at the, you know. At that time, the Comcast Theater, now the Xfinity, used to be the Meadows. And I was really there for Night Ranger, and yeah, a little bit of Foreigner. I'd seen Kelly Hansen's Foreigner a few times. Fantastic. I was not there for the Journey thing. I never saw Journey with Steve Perry. Yeah, I'm sad I missed that opportunity in the golden 80s. I did see them with Augieri. Very good show. I'm not interested in this new guy. No disrespect. He hits the notes, but he doesn't even know what he's saying. And you got to know, like, you got to know what the lyrics mean. He's just got an amazing voice. He can mimic Steve Perry, but I don't want to see a mimic. I'd rather see the voice sound completely different. Nonetheless, Night Ranger I had seen once before, and they were a little bit of a lay. It was at the Wolf Den. We're up close and personal. I was ready for Sister Christian live, and it didn't scratch my itch, but they did on this night. Out in Hartford, they opened with Lay It On Me, went into Sing Me Away, another Kelly Keegi lead vocal gem. Then they did High Enough. Yeah, the little bit of Jack Blade's Damn Yankees years. When You Close Your Eyes, Don't Tell Me You Love Me. Then we got Sister Christian, and then we got You Could Still Rock in America. It was great, but you're telling me I didn't get Sentimental Street? You're telling me I didn't get 4 in the Morning? This was a fond memory until Jimmy Koplik reminded me. And now I look it up and I see the songs that I got. This had been a fond memory until now. I feel like I'm reliving Sandy all over again. But my son was on my shoulders, and that makes for a hell of a my concert life.
2: Texting enrolls in recurring automated text marketing messages. 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
22: Congressman Ralph Norman to replace the late Senator Lindsey Graham elsewhere.
23: Another high-stakes U.S. Senate race, which is attracting enormous amounts of outside spending, is in Maine, where incumbent Republican Senator Susan Collins seeks a sixth term, and she will face Democratic challenger Troy Jackson.
22: It's Fox's Alex Hogan. The Trump administration announcing specifics of so-called economic D-Day against Iran.
24: Treasury Secretary Scott Bessent launched Operation Economic Outcast, warning of strong sanctions against nations doing business with Iran.
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24: Bessent says a process of level setting is underway to let countries know what is expected of them.
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0: Hey, good morning. Thanks for checking in on us this Tuesday, August 25. All blue skies overhead out there over a swamp green pool in Brantford. I went in it yesterday. Algae be damned, I went in it and enjoyed it, but it's probably going to be an early close for old VP of this year. So we did just determine it's 15 years ago tomorrow. Irene was the first staggering blow as far as New England's concerned. Should do a little something about that, and probably will. But right now we go to speaking of Brantford, go to the project hotline right now. Welcome back to the show, Paul Crissey. It's been a long time, and it's Paul Crissey for Brantford, your candidate for Connecticut State Rep in the 102nd District. And for whatever reason, Paul was actively keeping this from me.
1: I never hide things from you. I just never like anybody see me coming. That's all.
0: wouldn't the signs be up yet? Hasn't the sign, craziness, the signs are such a hassle. Wouldn't they be up by now? I don't see any signs anywhere for who's seeking to be reelected and should have been let go for very real reasons. I don't even understand how you're up against.
1: Listen, left is right, up is down. The world's kind of gotten crazy. But no, usually the campaigning starts after Labor Day. That's the ready, set, go. People are doing stuff. They're door knocking and having their meetings. But the primaries were pretty heavy this year. It's a very uncommon year. I mean, Lamont having a primary with a 60% give or take percentage is curious at best. Yeah. So it's a different year. Everybody's licking their wounds from the primaries, and now we'll see where it goes from here. Yeah. But everything will start real soon.
0: And how are you feeling running in a Brantford that is in the throes of very real change right now? I do not like the direction the town I moved to is headed in. This is where I was gonna end. This was my last stop on this tour. This thing called life. Was Brantford, but post Cosgrove, I'm not exactly thrilled with the direction we seem to be heading in. And I know the 102nd district, it's more than just that, but first, it's you live there, right? You're still a Brantford resident.
1: Yeah,
0: man,
1: absolutely.
0: What do you think about exit 53 and all the new housing going up?
1: Well, listen, here's the problem. And I mean, we've been speaking about this forever, and it's almost becoming a cliche now. Totally. Everyone's so over. Everyone is so hyper-focused, and their attention spans are so short. And these are intelligent people, Democrats, Republicans, Independents. I don't care who you are. We're overwhelmed with so much nonsense in the news. And now we've got a whole new bag of tricks with, socialism versus communism and what they're coming in with. Bottom line is this. If you take a step back, take a deep breath, and separate church and state, if you'll call it, or state and town and country, do me a favor, put Trump on the shelf. Everyone's like, oh, you're just avoiding talking about him. I don't need to talk about him. If I was running for dog catcher, I'm worried about catching dogs. I'm not worried about Trump's policies when I'm catching dogs. I'm worried about this town. I wasn't going to run anymore. I ran for state senate twice, tipped my hat to Cohen. Her machine and all the people that support her came out. I got 27,000 votes in a district that only had 18,000 registered Republicans. I feel pretty good about my efforts, but it was what it was. I wasn't going to run again, but then, to your point, started seeing things that were going on, and I said, if I'm going to live here, I can't scream at the rain. I've got to get involved. So first thing that you're speaking of is, the age-old 830G, which just keeps evolving into another bill, House Bill 502 and House Bill 8002. No one's paying attention, and the biggest problem is COVID was like shaking up a box of candy and not knowing which one you're getting. Everybody moved out of their state. You've got a bunch of New Yorkers here that really are not, it's not that they're dumb. They're just not being high informed. They're not spending the time because they're too busy to find out what's going on in local politics. So they vote party lines. People need to understand that what's going on in your town will affect you on a scale of a death of 1,000 cuts. Oh. So right now, this developer that went in, they're not stupid. This is one of the best attorneys for development in probably the United States. Came in and said, well, you know what? We're going to withdraw because nobody seems happy. They got a free evaluation, a free test to see what was going on by going and putting an application and withdrawing it and seeing who was the players. So the bottom line is they're going to, it says in their statement that someone's coming back with a bigger and not as attractive deal. Our laws were written not on the idea of congestion, not on infrastructure. It was built on what the lobbyists created from private equity on making money off of housing. And it's not the developer's fault. It is the fault of low information educated politicians who just vote party lines. Tell me why we're building this. What happened to the environment? I was fighting Cohen on the environment. She was, and I'm not fighting her. I agreed with her, but she was the environmental queen. And all of a sudden, to damn with the environment, we're going to just tear down the land. We're going to crush it, and we're going to build as many houses as we can, regardless of regulation.
0: And my team,
1: it happens every time.
0: And my take has often been with the governor's stance on affordable housing in every municipality and all this and that. Brantford, in my opinion, and long before I even moved there, it's kind of like I appreciate the fact that you it's even on your website, you say, Brantford, look, it needs housing people can afford. Every walk of life is there. It's the trailer park capital of Connecticut. There's so many trailers. We can't have another one because there's that many there. There's really affordable apartments. Some are shady. Some are not so. More housing, in my opinion, just as a whole, is the last thing Brantford needs.
1: Because we're not doing it in the best interest of what it was meant to be. It used to be called low-income housing, and then we changed the English language because it was offensive. And now we use the term affordable because it sounds nicer. Mm. The fact of the matter is, it makes money. People don't understand that all you need is, I believe it's 20 or 30% affordable housing within a complex. These houses aren't affordable. They're still $3,000 and $4,000. There's one development here that has apartments for over $8,000.
0: Yeah.
1: What's affordable? What are we talking about here?
0: Yeah, absolutely.
1: What we did was we found a way to cut through the red tape, build faster without regulation. And again, the developers are doing what they're supposed to. What they're supposed to within the guidelines of the law. What came first, the lawyers or the developers? The lawyers came first. They wrote the law on behalf of the politicians. And Lamont's not a dumb man. He vetoed a bill. Oh, my God, look, he's bipartisan. He's not agreeing with his party. Nonsense. He knew there was municipal elections. He needed to win those municipal elections so that he could then get less pushback when he pushed through the bill. 3 weeks after the elections were over, he signs the bill that was just as bad. They put some lipstick on it.
0: Oh, yeah.
1: So who are we kidding here? But the average person is so mad at Washington that they're blind by it, and they don't care. Vote blue no matter who, vote red even if they're dead. That's the most ignorant thing we could possibly do.
0: Yeah.
1: So I'm trying again. I'm going to give it my best effort.
0: If
1: anybody thinks I'm here for power and stuff, they're crazy.
0: Yeah, I'm glad you are. And again, we're on with Paul Crissy. The website is paulcrissyforbranford.com. Election Day, Tuesday, November 3rd. I can't imagine 4th, 5th, and 6th with Lamont, should there be a victory there, like you just said, because what he does within the days and weeks after he secures his victory flies directly. Yep. It's almost like a flipping of the bird, because it's just like, oh, yeah, everything I said I wasn't going to do, look, I'm doing it. And immediately, I'm not even letting the dust settle. I want to ask you a question, Paul. So, like, at least once a week, me and my kids sit in the car at the exit of the Walgreens, and we mourn the closing of the

0: abilities, if they're even, in fact, maxed out. Who do you think's using them?
1: I won't get too deep into weeds because I do want to make one more point before you let me go. But very simple. Developers, private equity got involved. I'm a capitalist at heart. Private equity got involved and realized that they're building portfolios based on property. They don't even care in some cases if apartments or these storage units, anything like that, are vacant or not, because because they're cost averaging. It's gone far beyond the basic comprehension of, oh, I got to make money. If there's no one in the unit, I don't make money. They don't care anymore because they've got an appreciating value on property. They're landlocking. People don't know a lot about BlackRock, but they're the $19 trillion private equity. To put into perspective, the United States is $40 trillion in debt. Who's the bigger dog on the porch? Private equity took over 60% of residential property, is a statistic I heard, during COVID. The reason why prices are going up is because we're limiting it based on corporate greed. It has nothing to do with my house is so much better than it was 7 years ago. So to answer your question, all these properties, they don't care what they're putting there because it doesn't matter. I've been told in my business, we do not care if they sit empty for years, whatever it is, business, strip mall. But just one thing I want to say, because I know you're going to have to let me go. The other problem that I'm concerned about is, and I'm gonna champion this. Everybody knew about 1829 when I ran the last time about keeping kids in Connecticut and young adults.
0: Yeah, I love
1: we
0: that.
1: We have to put curriculum that is going to get these kids ready for AI revolution. It's coming. It's going to run everybody over. And if we don't get that curriculum in the school now, the kids are going to be behind, and they need to go back to old school teaching the trades. And I will make sure that I fight that tooth and nail, because this is just something that we're just overlooking. And as usual, be reactive instead of proactive. These kids, we're going to lose a generation of kids that are going to be, that you see at the colleges, they're booing these speakers who are talking about AI.
0: Oh, yeah.
1: We've got to get them ready for this stuff.
0: Yeah, that's an interesting one to take on. Let's definitely have you on regularly as we get closer to the election. And I saw at Paul Crissy for Branford.com. I was like, the second topic was artificial intelligence already inside workplace. Our students are graduating into, and Connecticut has no statewide requirement that they learn how to use it, AI literacy in every Connecticut classroom. I thought that was a controversial one to take on at the very least. As for the storage unit thing that we see pop up everything, do you know that less than 25% of storage units are even occupied? Because more often than not, they are where stolen cars are kept for short periods of time. It's a racket, man. They're not used by people. I have so much stuff, I don't know where to keep it all. Yes, there's a small percentage of those relocating here from New York, grabbing up one of these overpriced apartments and like, I got a lot of you-know-what. Where am I going to get? Okay, I need a storage unit. Most of it is for illegal activity. 75% is for illegal activity. Or it was something close to that. Never mind the fact that it's a bait and switch at the end of the day, where the rental spikes, the rates spike dramatically right after you throw your stuff in there. And you get locked out like crazy. We got to do a show one day on storage facilities and what a racket that is in America nowadays. And they're popping up everywhere because, like you say, Comeyville, Comeyville he called it. They're the easiest thing to get greenlit. And for very interesting reasons, but I run amok. Paul Crissy, great to hear your voice again, and we'll have you on again soon.
2: 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Fairly nice weather today. Hi, everyone. Welcome to Tuesday. I'm News 8 Chief Meteorologist Gil Simmons. September vibes low.
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14: Break one. Dear Vinny, these apartments are popping up everywhere. Down where I live in Bridgeport, by the water, by the Bass Pro Shop. That's a nice little area, too, man. He says there's a huge apartment complex going up there. No grocery shops, no places to get anything to eat, just apartments. Where would all these people be coming from to live there? Where were they living before? I'm assuming these are rhetorical questions. They're not definitely coming for all the job opportunities in my hometown of Bridgeport. None of it adds up. Oh, it does. Are you really not knowing, Ted? Are you not doing the math? And then I also get, good morning, Vinny. Wow, I specifically remember you on the air the day of Irene, although I didn't know it interrupted your vacation and concert trifecta. Yes, John, it did. But when you're a broadcaster, those are luxuries. When I broadcaster, I come to you this morning with chilling news. You know, I mean, that's the gig. He says, with no power, I dug out the Sanyo radio, picture attached, and we listened to your updates all day, every day. The very same radio my mother had on the counter, my childhood home, for years. Filled the kitchen with tinny yet clear sound. I hung on to it for some reason. Probably this very reason. And this day, we used it on batteries, of course, to listen to you. Thanks for coming in and for keeping us informed. John from Middlebury. Look, I touched upon that. We're going to do a little something on 15 years since Irene tomorrow. I touched upon earlier this morning during my concert life, my boss saying, you got to come in early, you got to come to the station, you got to stay overnight. I'm like, well, I'm not leaving my kids home during some storm you're describing. What you're describing to me is bizarre. So I brought the kids. We lived here for 3 days, 2 nights. And I remember saying to him, if everybody's losing power, like, why do you feel this need to come on? He was a great program director I had at the time, Mike Wheeler, a radio legend. And he's like, man, people will pull out their portable radio. They're getting batteries right now for their flashlights and their radios. They count on the radio. This is where we shine during a storm. And I'm like, okay, Mike Wheeler. Okay, buddy. Nobody's going to be listening to us. Jim, I tell you, that was 2011, it was 15 years ago, 2011, I stopped getting thanked for being on the air because we simulcast WELI and KC101. So you hear me on KC101, really, too. I stopped getting thanked for that around 2017, 18 years. Dude was so right. People were calling in on their cell phones. We were hearing from people in the Hamptons describing what they're seeing and saying, stay on the air, stay on. I was convinced. I'm like, oh, okay. Everybody's going to gather around the portable radio and buy batteries and listen to the radio. He was so on the money. It's like that's all people had. It was like War of the Worlds. That's where they were getting their updates. Now, doesn't it feel like we've come this sort of long way? We charge. We have outage maps. I don't know. 15 years later, it seems we're a little bit more skilled. I swear, during that storm, there was no, the Generac thing wasn't like it is now. Every home didn't have one, so people went without power for long stretches. Probably inadvertently gave birth to the public benefits charge. But for years, I would hear from people, the only thing that got me through that wasn't necessarily me, but people said, you, and you made me laugh. And I remember that was such a big learn for me. Like, really? I don't know if I would be seeking out a portable radio during a storm where we had the power out. I don't think that I would be, but I heard about it for years upon years upon years. So, John, you're the first one of these kinds of emails that I've gotten with pictures of the very portable radio, a Sanyo FM AM two-band receiver. That's an old-school sucker you got right there. And you're just the first one in a long time, man. Can you believe it's been 15 years already? And there were a lot of amazing stories. One person called in from the roof of their house in Milford. That's how high the water was. They were on the roof of their house. Another called in from their car as they quote unquote, watched their whole life float out to sea.
15: News. I'm Gianna Gelosi. A showdown in South Carolina. Republicans voting in a runoff between Darlene Graham and Congressman Ralph Norman to replace the late Senator Lindsey Graham elsewhere.
16: Another high-stakes U.S. Senate race, which is attracting enormous amounts of outside spending, is in Maine, where incumbent Republican Senator Susan Collins seeks a sixth term, and she will face Democratic challenger Troy Jackson.
15: It's Fox's Alex Hogan, the Trump administration announcing specifics of so-called economic D-Day against Iran.
17: Treasury Secretary Scott Bessent launched Operation Economic Outcast, warning of strong sanctions against nations doing business with Iran.
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2: 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A suspect is in custody in connection with a deadly stabbing at an apartment complex in Rocky Hill. John Babe.
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2: You know how bad I want to play the whole thing? You know how badly?
0: Yes, I do.
2: Oh, I love that. Dirty Mike and the Boy. It's going to be a real nice evening. Hey, so Mayor Elicker announced on Friday the city of New Haven joins the cities of Baltimore and Columbus alongside Centro Legal de la Raza in filing an emergency motion to intervene in Texas versus U.S. DOJ. The motion seeks to defend an immigration practice after the United States DOJ declined to defend it and instead colluded with the state of Texas to invalidate it through a consent judgment entered the same day the lawsuit was filed. The motion to intervene was filed August 7th, U.S. District Court for the Northern District of Texas. So New Haven is heading to court to challenge Trump's immigration rule change. More high priority stuff. Now, city spokesperson Lenny Spiler sent out the email, the press release on Friday with details about this, quote unquote, even saying the latest in a long line of court battles between New Haven and Washington, D.C. There are six lawsuits New Haven alone has filed against the federal government over the past 20 months. And there, of course, is the lawsuit that the Trump administration filed against New Haven in an effort to overturn our working great sanctuary policies. It's working out great. Now, Friday's announcement, they said, concerns this emergency motion to intervene. And Spiler explained, the motion seeks to preserve a long-standing practice. It's called administrative closure. That's the gentle euphemism employed. It's an administrative closure, which, quote-unquote, allows immigration judges and the DOJ, Bureau of Immigration Appeals, to pause certain removal proceedings, not cancel. This is that's the funniest word to me about all that. Not cancel, not undo, to pause. Isn't that limbo? The biggest problem is this limbo. It's limbo for those who are here illegally is the tenuous ground they stand upon, how we've elongated the process of, boom, you are here. Well, a big day for you. You're a citizen today. Is everything is paused. I'm in the middle of my job. I need a break from it. It's American lethargy. That's been the biggest problem for I don't know how long. It's not canceling. It's not undoing. It's pausing. It's, okay, come back in 18 months. I mean, I'm going to be kind of living in fear. These are the people who are here and want to get it done and get it done right. Never mind the ones who aren't showing up. And they say this pause, certain removal proceedings for individuals who are lawfully pursuing immigration relief with U.S. citizenship and immigration services. In late June, a Texas federal court signed off on a consent decree, you remember, announced there, between Texas and the DOJ that upends that rule. Now, the motion to intervene reads as such, and it's very, you got to pay attention to the words. Each city works to investigate and prosecute crimes that occur within its jurisdiction. And therefore, each has a significant law enforcement interest in encouraging victims of crime, including undocumented individuals, to cooperate with police and prosecutors. That's the motion to intervene. They go on to say one mechanism to encourage that cooperation is the U visa certification process. U visas allow undocumented individuals who are the victims of crimes and who significantly assist law enforcement to adjust their immigration status through petition with all of these different roads they can go down. And then the possibility of obtaining a U visa
0: is they say it's an incentive for crime victims to cooperate with law enforcement. But the incentive is diminished if crime victims fear that they'll be ordered removed in immigration court before their visa, their U visa petition can be approved. In other words, they can help, but they're the victims of, they're here being exploited. They're the victims of crime. And you doing what you're doing here is going to stop them from helping us find the bad guys. Like, it still orbits it's almost, it's an admission of being a crime-riddled city. And a twisted, but that's what he's basically saying here is, look, things are so bad. Yeah. Is that crazy, Jim?
1: No, that's exactly what he's saying.
0: It's and he's counting on, and rightfully so, a good percentage of the left, that being lost on the left, that, wow, things are really bad, that we need these people, and these people are terrified, because they're, you know, like I've said before, you the we'll cash any check here, places, and then they're always shocked at the people who get robbed in front of them, and you got to sign up, but no ID required, we're cashing your check. Who's getting checks cashed there? People who are here illegally, because otherwise they'd have identification, they'd have a bank account, this and that, and then they scratch their heads over it. But the fight to have whoever wants to come here be here, and never taking into consideration they're trafficked, they're exploited, they're robbed, they can't even say anything about what they need. It's a bad scene all the way around. They can't concede that. No concession allowed. And that's tragic. So the city of New Haven, they say, argues that this collusion to eliminate administrative closure without the adversarial process required in federal court we're asking the court to allow us to defend the rule and appeal the consent judgment because the decision directly harms local government. Like, let us take care of our own, except you're not. Immigrant communities, comfortably saying in immigrant community, those who are communities that are known now for their communities comprised of people here illegally. And the legal services providers nationwide. Now, in 2025, it's just important stuff to know, the New Haven Police Department certified eligibility for 36 U visas. Now, that number's wildly small. When you think about how many people, come on, in 2025 got to New Haven versus how many, I want to do it right. I'm here for the right reasons. I want a UV 36. I wonder what the number is for who went for driver's licenses. In 2026, to date, the police department has certified eligibility for 29 U visas versus how many? Do you know how many? The numbers, the staggering numbers, it's like 5% of those who are there being like, here I am. And I'd like to build a life here and raise my kids here and play ball here and do it. That number's so low. The local police department where the crime occurs, they say, is responsible for certifying the facts and circumstances surrounding the crime. T visas, something totally different, and trafficking investigations, those are handled and prosecuted at the federal level. So then here comes Baltimore's outspoken mayor, Scott, saying this DOJ action undermines the safety of our communities, which we're already admitting are wildly unsafe because we need these people to tell us who's hurt them and hurting the community. They're already unsafe. He says the U visa program is a necessary tool that protects Baltimore residents who have witnessed a crime or been the victim of a crime from deportation. In other words, we are crime riddled. but they don't expect anybody to pick up on that. And to a certain degree, they don't.
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5: All jammed up on westbound Route 2, exit 2A down to 1A, 84 eastbound in East Hartford, and 91 southbound, exit 34 down to exit 32A, 84 westbound. That's very slow. 291 all jammed up, westbound exit 2, Route 5 down to 1D. Bridge rehab project on the Windsor-bound Bissell Bridge, and 84 eastbound, very slow into exit 51, 52, 91. I'm Janelle Crispin.
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7: This is Gunny's Gripe. Today my gripe is the assault on men. First, let me say that I do not believe in toxic masculinity. I believe there are good men and there are bad men. I believe that starts at home and the upbringing that shapes a man. I also believe there are two types of men, the alpha and the beta. I believe there is a planned assault on the alpha male. Why? Well, if there are no men, then there is no one to oppose the wicked. It will be a world where everyone falls in line and does not question or have the courage to question authority. This is a calculated move by, well, let's face it, one side of the political aisle. Look at the institutions the left has assaulted already. God, guns, and men. Take away God, the people will worship politicians. Take away guns, and you'll never be able to stand up for what's right. Take away men, and you will lose the will to stand up for what's right. Break these down, and you'll have an obedient public that will grant as much power and control as wanted. If these break down, the road to a socialist government is well underway. And that's Gunny's Gripe.
8: Well, have no fear. I have the man we all need to be right here.
9: In your view, what is the harm in the Department of Homeland Security creating a list of eligible voters?
10: Well, ultimately, Trump doesn't want people to vote, and he's going to be very selective about who he doesn't want to vote. He doesn't want people who are more likely to vote for Democrats to vote. And so, you know, he's going to instruct either Department of Homeland Security or the Postal Service, potentially, to remove people from the voter rolls or to profile people for removal from the voter rolls that are more likely to vote for Democrats, for instance, people who live in cities. I mean, I don't think there's any secret about it. Trump is going to use whatever power he has available to him to make himself rich. He's going to use whatever power he has available to him to try to steal the election.
8: All right, so there you have it. Real Chris Murphy. Real man. Doing it again. No real answers other than conspiracy theories when asked about voter integrity. Cares about it when he cares about it. It's a joke when it's brought up over here. That's farcical. That one played out the way we wanted. You're crazy. Terrified over here. Basically, coming right out and saying Trump doesn't want those who shouldn't be able to vote. And that bothers me. And here's the comical part, because I want all of those people who aren't here legally and really shouldn't be allowed to vote. I want them to, because they'll vote Democrat, is actually saying it. And he didn't know that. You ever have a long conversation with somebody who is here illegally, but trying to do the right thing? And they largely lean right. They're traditional values. They don't want the monsters they left behind coming over here as easily as they did. But there he is, a one-size-fits-all yet again, coming right out and saying to Anderson Cooper, Trump doesn't want certain people to vote. And that's why he'll have ICE agents there. Well, I don't have to worry about an ICE agent. You don't have to worry about an ICE agent. So you're on CNN live saying, I want to make sure people who aren't in this country legally get to vote for who runs it. That is what you're saying. Make no mistake, that is what you're hearing.

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3: Fox News, I'm CJ Papa. The U.S.-Canada trade war boiling over this morning. President Trump stirring the pot on Truth Social, suggesting changing the name of Lake Ontario to Lake America. The administration is waiting for Canada to respond with its own tariffs on U.S. goods in this trade war. From this dispute to the war, now on Iran's economy.
4: Secretary Scott Bessent announced Operation Economic Outcast, a U.S. plan to isolate the Iranian regime. Among the new sanctions that were announced are secondary sanctions that are actually targeting a variety of different assets, including technology, gold, aviation, and shipping.
3: Fox's Trey Yinks in Tel Aviv. Closing arguments could happen today in the Lindsay Clancy trial. The Massachusetts mom accused of killing her three little children. The judge turned down a mistrial request from the defense on Monday. 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

Let's not start on Steve Wynn. Alden, he's a scene stealer. Who is that? I don't know who Alden is. The home healthcare aides client. I don't know. I'm knee deep in it right now with Sandy Landino. We're talking about the TV show Furious, which I kicked off today's show, talking about the penultimate episode of this season airing last night, dropping last night, streaming last night. Actually, I think it's Sundays. I think my kids lie to me about the days certain TV shows come out because they want to watch it at their leisure and with me. I'm at least included. But they're like, yeah, that's every Tuesday. And I'm like, really? Keeps coming up on Instagram, like new episodes Sunday night. Yeah, that's if you're a Roku rewards member, and we're not that. They just make stuff up. They just out-dance me. And I'm like, so we get it Tuesday. That's it, Dad. We get it at 12 noon on Tuesday. Coincidentally, when we're both off and get up at about 11:30. And I'm like, wow, that's so wild and convenient for you guys that's when we get new episodes of that show. Wheelchair guy. He is a scene stealer. Sandy, I love you. Talking to a childhood friend, lifelong friend, Sandy Landino, about this show. It stars Emmy Rossum. I'm going to revisit it for just one moment before we move on to some interesting stuff going on in Norwich here in Connecticut. For fans of the series Shameless, of which there are many, she's back. She's gorgeous, Emmy Rossum. I've been a fan from the get-go. It's so interesting the way she first got launched as this princess. You know, she was in the Poseidon Adventure remake with Kurt Russell. Which you would have thought would have done so much. You can't improve upon a classic, and you're not going to touch the Gene Hackman. You're just not going to touch that Poseidon Adventure. But you tell me Kurt Russell. I thought they had a shot, and they just didn't. And I can't get my kids to believe me that the Poseidon Adventure, the original, is worth their viewing. I can't get them to. Nonetheless, Emmy Rossum in that. She was in the big screen adaptation of Phantom of the Opera because she's a hell of a vocalist. And she's a knockout. But there's always been something about Emmy Rossum that I've found. I've found her in interviews to be not all that far removed from the character she played in the series Shameless, Fiona. If you don't know the series, this is a rough family. Coming up in Chicago, they don't have much. Father's all junked out, played by Bill Macy. He's a nightmare. Mother's bipolar and causes more damage than she does good, so she's hardly ever even in it. They're both verbally and physically abusive. So it's really about how this oldest sister just takes over and is like, I'll toss my life out the window and raise the five other, I don't even know how many other kids you two managed to make together. Your volatile love affair. And she plays a pretty ferocious. She's almost too gorgeous to get. It's really quite a feather in her cap that she pulls off convincingly playing the character of Fiona. Because she's so beautiful, and yet she plays this kind of scuzzed out, the house is filthy. DCF's always knocking on the door, although in real life they never do. She can get junked out herself. She's got a problem with booze herself. Hard scrabble. She's very good at it. Then I started watching her in interviews. I mean, not intentionally, but she would be promoting something. I'm like, oh, she's kind of like Fiona. Like, she's gorgeous, but she's trying really hard. And I mean absurdly gorgeous, and I say that for a reason. If you don't know Emmy Rossum, and if the series and the movies that I've referenced aren't enough for you, they should be. She left the show in a bit of a huff because she's like, I should get paid as much as Bill Macy, who's Frank on Shameless, and most surely did run that show. And they're like, okay, what are you going to do, leave? And she's like, yeah, later. And she left. She left with that. She never even came back for the series finale. She was also Sean Penn's daughter in Mystic River. It was her first film
Nonetheless, I caught her in interviews, and I'm just like, oh, she's kind of bawdy. She's not that far. I would have thought she would have been this dainty theater girl. I thought she was more like her character from Phantom of the Opera, as silly as that sounds. You know, just the up-and-coming, especially because she's an opera. She did a late-night appearance. I don't know if it was an old Conan episode or something. They said, you're a trained opera singer, and she just went, man. Sitting in that seat, she just, oh, and went. And it's just like, damn, she is wildly gifted. I caught a portion of an interview there the other day. She was on that show, Call Me Daddy, whatever. Yeah, I'm really not a fan of it, but lately I've been watching it more. I don't know. Comes up in my feed, man. And that girl, Alex, whatever, she's interviewing some people I'm finding very interesting. So I've been watching the Emmy Rossum interview with her because she's promoting this new series, Furious, which is about sex trafficking and is important television. It's important for everyone to watch and realize what we're up against. The reality of it, because so many people are still in denial of this. And she talked about being raised by just her mother. It was just her and her mother. And how her mother was selfless. Her mother had nothing because she gave everything to her. She's like, we lived like we had it all. She went to private school. She had a single mom working like, I don't know how many jobs in NYC. She was also gifted. So that can get you a long way in New York too. And then Alex came around. Is that her name? Alex Cooper? I think it's an iHeart. Isn't that us? Maybe not. And she said, what about your father? I found this so telling. And she goes, yeah. First time I met him, I was 8. And he took me out for spaghetti. And my mother later told me that there's a man coming to, he's a friend of mine. He's going to take you out for lunch. You know, be nice to him. He's a nice man. But he had a condition. Don't tell her I'm her father. So she goes out. This is, you know, the award-winning actress, Emmy Rossum. So she goes out, and she's made a lot of headlines for her relationships are volatile themselves. She's in volatile relationships. I always attributed it to the fact that, well, she's too gorgeous. She's already been married and divorced, I think, twice. Now she's a mom. She's got small kids. And she came back, and the mother said, how did that go? How did that dinner go with that guy? You know, the spaghetti. And she goes, he kind of flipped out. You know, I went to eat the spaghetti. And I took the knife and the fork to it, and he goes, you don't cut your spaghetti. So I don't know if the insinuation there is that he's Italian, but he's like, you spin your spaghetti. And she came back, and the mother's like, oh, did he yell at you about that? She's like, yeah, he was just like, you don't cut your spaghetti. She's like, then I went another 4 or 5 years, nothing. She goes, and then when I was around 14 or 15, I remember my mother saying, are you going to? She's like, I wanted to know, like, who's my father? Why is it top secret? So I demanded my mother, you know, isn't this time I know?

0: handout like so many others would. He quote-unquote made it clear to you. I can't play it for you because they curse so bad on that podcast. But he made it clear. He made it clear to me that he had no interest in loving me. That's your father. You're an only child. And you're his daughter. So, of course, her relationships are volatile. Of course, I've been saying since the beginning of the show, since 2010, and it's cost me so much saying it, but we are a lousy generation of parents. You don't make human beings unless you're ready to be there for them 24/7, unless you know the difference between selfless and selfish. And there is no selfish, as cool as those memes are. Think about you today. There is no you anymore. There's only them until they're 18, sometimes even beyond, but you really shouldn't. And that's why we have all these broken people out there doing it. Every time you look, where's the father? Lanza, everybody kept saying, where's the father? Where's the? I never expected to hear it. That father abandoned. Father got scared of his own kid, left. It's the most important job in the world is the job of mother and the job as a father. It doesn't start when you want it to start. It doesn't start, you know, when I'm going to really swoop in is when they're young adults. No, it starts the minute they come rolling on out. And that cord gets cut. I felt for her saying, and she wanted to have the bravado and the strength of a Fiona who never made peace with Frank. If you watched the series Shameless, she never did. She always resented him. She didn't find it quirky and, you know, adorable, his craziness. And she's this beautiful woman promoting a series. And she's like, yeah, he made it very clear to me that he had no interest in loving me. He wasn't going to be someone who loved me, and that's fine. What are you going to do? And so it goes. Another day, she spewed a bunch of and it's like, you know you've made no peace with that. This is your own father. You only get one saying, yeah, I don't feel anything here. It's going to call you for the rest of your life and your kids. The generational trauma that will result from that, the generational trauma we're watching unfold these days, the generational trauma on trial in Massachusetts, because don't tell me there isn't any. There, of course, is. We just won't find out about that. And when we do, it'll be because somebody wrote a tell-all. Most important job in the world. Right now, if she's expecting and everybody's saying, your life doesn't have to change, tell them to shut up. It does have to. And it will. And you have to make peace with it. You should love it. You should love all the changes that come with it. And I think that's one of the biggest problems in America. I think that there are some people on the right who go a little nutso about it. And there are people on the left who are very flip about it. And you don't get to decide if you love your kid, you know. And I think it is, yet again, another common denominator. We look at the worst stories. Historically speaking, the mass murders of the common denominator more often than not is an absentee father. More often than not, if not an abusive mother. Maybe I'm wrong. We'll head to Norwich next.
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16: 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Helping out when things go wrong. Seeking the truth and speaking our minds. Not just making records, but breaking them. Leading the way behind the camera, beyond the runway, and on the silver screen. Not just making our mark, but making a difference. Now that's a job for a Girl Scout. Girl Scouts, preparing girls for a lifetime of leadership.
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19: It's August 2023, a county government meeting in Pennsylvania's Lehigh Valley. A young woman, early 20s, steps up to the mic to speak.
8: My two-month-old son was happily drinking milk from his bottle when he quickly started choking, turned blue, and went limp. My boyfriend transported our son to the changing table as I grabbed an anti-choking device and my boyfriend began assembling it. Two pumps of the device and my son was conscious, gasping for air and coughing up milk.
19: They all went to the ER to make sure the baby was okay.
8: But upon arriving at Lehigh Valley Hospital, the diagnosis quickly became something so different.
19: One of the doctors had a theory.
8: She stated to my father and mother-in-law that we are young, first-time parents who got frustrated with our baby and violently shook him to make him stop crying, and a confession would only make things easier for us.
19: The parents were told to leave the hospital without their son, and he wouldn't come home for 7 whole months.
8: I'm a postpartum mom dealing with the grief and the trauma of my son being ripped from my arms, and I'm a mom who lost everything in less than 24 hours due to one doctor's misdiagnosis. Enough is enough.
19: And then the next person speaks, and the next one. The stories they tell form a pattern of parents walking into a Lehigh Valley hospital to get help for a child, only to leave without them. And the same doctor's name kept coming up again and again. pediatrician.
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19: That's what I wanted to know, too. From Serial Productions and The New York Times, I'm Diane Neary, and this is The Preventionist, a story about a doctor and the rise of a powerful field of pediatric medicine.
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15: Okay, so as mentioned, we're heading to Norwich, which is the seventh poorest city in Connecticut. Do you want to do that real quick before we get to this interesting story in Norwich? And just take a look at the top 10 poorest cities in Connecticut, which I would imagine changes because Norwich was 10 like a week ago. It's now it's up to 7. It's climbing the charts. Keep your feet on the ground and keep reaching for the stars. Yeah, man. What's the number one poorest?
20: Bridgeport.
15: No. Bridgeport's doing all right this week. Coming in at number 5 with their latest hit, Higher Love. The number one poorest city in Connecticut is Hartford. Oh, the good old capital, where all is well, according to Arulumpalum. Arulumpalum. There's a parody song in there that I've not explored yet and will endeavor to do fairly soon. Number 2 is Waterbury. New Haven coming in at number 3 with their new hit single, Night Fever. Aha. New London, then Bridgeport, then New Britain, then Norwich, then West Haven. Kind of sad seeing that for whatever reason. Then Torrington. And not surprised at all to see Meriden cracking the top 10. Been hearing from a lot of Meriden residents lately about a lot of frustration. Now, a lot of this is due to newly elected officials. It's a bold statement to be, one person can single-handedly drag in into the top 10. Sure, one person elected to that key role who has no idea what they're doing and is making wrong decisions. Sure, they can assist your town, the town you fought to live in, to buy your home, to make throw down your stakes and raise your kids, this, that, whatever. Sure. And there's a lot of Meriden. But Norwich now at number 7. And the mayor there is talking about how bleak things are. Now, this is the newly elected mayor of Norwich, whose name is Swarnjit Singh. Norwich, Connecticut Mayor Swarnjit Singh. But according to Ned Lamont, nobody feels safe here. Nobody feels like this can't be their home. The mayor of Norwich's name is Swarnjit Singh. I don't even know if that's male or female. I gotta find somewhere in the story where I get see a he or a she. And as I said, just elected, and we'll tell you what's going on there.
21: Fox News, I'm CJ Pop. The U.S.-Canada trade war boiling over this morning. President Trump stirring the pot on Truth Social, suggesting changing the name of Lake Ontario to Lake America. The administration is waiting for Canada to respond with its own tariffs on U.S. goods in this trade war. From this dispute to the war, now on Iran's economy.
22: Secretary Scott Bessent announced Operation Economic Outcast, a U.S. plan to isolate the Iranian regime. Among the new sanctions that were announced are secondary sanctions that are actually targeting a variety of different assets, including technology, gold, aviation, and shipping.
21: Fox's Trey Yinks in Tel Aviv. Closing arguments could happen today in the Lindsay Clancy trial. The Massachusetts mom accused of killing her 3 little children. The judge turned down a mistrial request from the defense on Monday. 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

0: When I used to do the segment on the old KC 101 show, New Music Tuesdays, which is still the case. I mean, the fact that New Music Tuesdays, and that's Afghan Whigs. New record, Soft Control. I've been dropping some in all morning. Have I sold you on that guy yet? I love that guy's voice. Greg Dooley. I drive my kids crazy about Afghan Whigs. They're like, that's the one you showed us where, nah, nope. That gravelly voiced singer of Afghan Whigs for over 30 years now. And some once, Toad's Place. Caught them once. At good old Toad's, where the legends play. Perhaps that will be an upcoming episode of My Concert Life. In the meantime, we were heading over to the 7th poorest city in Connecticut. We were in Norwich, and for a very real reason. The mayor there, Swarnjit Singh, says he needs some help. This city needs reviving. And the window is closing. It's urgent. That's interesting. Norwich as a Connecticut lifer. I always remember it as a fairly abandoned town, like a kind of ghost towny. Yet at the same time, shout out to the Norwich Inn and Spa. A wonderful respite from the real world. It's like an oasis in Connecticut. Why they hunkered down in Norwich is beyond me. But I do remember that to get there, I was kind of a regular. I was a reggie at the Norwich Inn and Spa. Beautiful property. But you would drive through as part of Connecticut. You're like, anything going on? Like here? Norwich has been plagued with four lease signs, like I think more, for longer than any other city in Connecticut. So, of course, they're a big, fat target for a 172-unit apartment conversion with this mill that's sitting there. Because who doesn't want to live in Norwich? Amazon proposed a massive fulfillment center. The Hopkins Allen Mill. Amazon just can't get here to the extent that they want to. I don't know what to make of these stories. Because it's now a 172-unit apartment conversion. Several other, quote-unquote, potential developments in the pipeline. But this mayor, Swarnjit Singh, is saying, we need more. The time is now. The urgency is now. This is the reality. He's a first-term mayor. And they're interestingly enough, they're saying New England, this town in not just Connecticut, in New England, has been struggling since the end of World War II. It was a once dominant New England powerhouse, Norwich, Connecticut. You know, I would just imagine industry-wise. That's been... So we're nearing... We're about 75... We're 80 years out from it, and we're still waiting on that comeback here in Norwich. It's 80 years. So he says, bringing Connecticut's 7th poorest city back to success will require strengthening schools, upgrading parks, bolstering the police force. Sound familiar? Get in line, bro. That's what Hartford's saying. That's what New Haven's saying. That's what every town is saying. The schools are in disarray. We're understaffed with police. Good luck, Norwich. They say work is underway on all of that. But the centerpiece is this 384-acre industrial center, which they're calling controversial because it's a new industrial park where they're hoping a lot of people... I hope against hope. There's such a level of delusion. These Democrat leaders, they're just like, this industrial park... It's going to, the job creation, who's going to relocate here? Who's going to be like, you know where we should take our operations? Norwich, Connecticut. Let's get the hell out of Houston and head to Norwich, Connecticut. Why? What tax breaks are there? How's the crime rate surrounding your... How do we look on paper? Why would anyone choose anywhere in Connecticut? Never mind Norwich. And Hartford's number one on the list? Why would you choose Hartford? And yet you've got somebody campaigning right now. People are coming here. Who? It's never announced. Well, no, I mean, businesses are... Chris Murphy's out there saying he's brought... Ned Lamont has brought business here. I don't know who. I don't know what business. They say this year, Amazon stepped forward to be the big tenant. Amazon, yet again, trying in vain to get into Connecticut in a real way, because we've got the Amazon facility, the one in North Haven, right? But, I mean, yeah, it's not the manner in which Amazon does seem to want to get to Connecticut. They want to use 170 acres for a 1.1 million square foot distribution center. Still trying to get that distribution center to Connecticut. And you'd think Norwich, which is a ghost town. I saw Vincent Price there with the Brady kids. You'd think it would be easy. I might have just merged two episodes. Not sure. Despite being heavy on automation, they say Amazon promises 500. Yes, we're Amazon. Yeah, we don't want to BS you. Got a lot of automation going on here. But we're bringing 500. Well, that'll be 500 job openings.
1: The job openings are awesome, but it's everything else. It's the ancillary businesses around that facility that bolster the economy. All the restaurants that can open up, the freaking car repair places.
0: Well, I can put in the cart before that. I mean, they got to get here first.
1: If Amazon got here, it would help so much for that city.
0: Yeah. Well, first things first. I mean, they got to get here and hire those 500 people, which I think is bull. I don't even believe it to be true. And they say the wages will be $23 an hour. Wow. Now, to Mayor Sanjay Singh, he says that's a powerful opportunity for the city's poor residents who are struggling to find minimum wage jobs. He goes on to say, then there's the revenue side. I'd say $3 million to $5 million a year, referring to the potential new property taxes. And don't forget that the robotics are personal property that will bring revenue. He reiterates or stresses. So this is significant growth, he goes on to say, for our grand list. Though commercial growth, we create clientele for housing. Like, these people will need somewhere to live. Yeah. They'll need somewhere to eat, as Jimmy so shrewdly pointed out. You know, the restaurants are deep. It's true. I don't know how the Norwich Inn, you have no idea. It's beautiful. It wins awards. Rightfully so. And yet I did. I'm going back to the 90s. It was one of my first assignments as a journalist was we want to do a profile on this business called the Norwich Inn and Spa. I got in my beat-up car. They said, we're going to put you up for the weekend. And it was a hell of a weekend. But I remember driving through Norwich and being like, a spa in here? And then, you get to the outskirts. Like so many Connecticut cities. You're driving through them and you're like, I'm afraid for my life. And then you get to the corner of it, and it's like, this is beautiful. This is like Stars Hollow. We all got little pockets. Even Bridgeport, as Black Rock, has its little areas, a beautiful area. But they can't close on the Amazon deal. They say Norwich, too, historically a manufacturing center. Many residents took to social media this summer after learning what Amazon wanted to do. These are the same people who condemned the idea of having an industrial park in the first place. And they got on there and said, oh, but Amazon will take Amazon. The city has to do something to revitalize itself. So to the mayor, they say, it's simple. He's quoted as saying, the old mills aren't coming back. What I want is to get revenue for Norwich because we're taxed out. We're under distressed community status. Imagine that, man. Is that talked about on the campaign trail? Should get brought up during the one debate that we're going to get. He's like, I would love to see this community come out of that status, which can only happen if we're getting new revenue. but not at any price. They've got a lot of historic buildings. Whoop-de-doo, that does little for you. And they're looking at that four-story Hopkins Allen Mill and the 172 apartments, but those people are going to, what, unless the Amazon deal happens, commute to jobs that were created somewhere else. I don't know where else. As for the, there's a former YMCA downtown, and Mayor Singh, Sanjang Singh, points out crossings at 345, a new mixed-use project where contractors are working this summer. The state gave them $2 million for that. Federal funds covered another $400,000 for a bunch of projects. Meanwhile, I'm just looking at pictures of what you would think is an abandoned city. And for the life, you're wondering why Amazon is cautious about it. They don't see any hub there. They might see a potential hub, but that pot would need to be sweetened. Too sweet. And then there's this poor guy's there saying, you know, Two Dogs Coffee Shop and Seven Brew Coffee, they're coming downtown because those are opening up all over. Seven Brews are popping up all over. These things kind of tend to come and go, and they, with them, they bring what are supposed to be starter jobs for kids. We wind up seeing people in their 30s and 40s, people with kids doing these jobs. So, Norwich climbs from the 10th poorest city in Connecticut to the 7th, while Amazon continues to try to make it happen and bring their massive fulfillment center. New target in Connecticut, Norwich.
2: Fairly nice weather today. Hi, everyone. Welcome to Tuesday. I'm News 8 Chief Meteorologist Gil Simmons. September vibes, low humidity, 70s will do it. Sunshine, some clouds, maybe a late day shower or storm. Nice tomorrow. Get an update anytime on the News 8 app. Have a great day.
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1972, Don McLean goes to number one with the single and album American Pie. Paul Simon's solo debut gives him a top 10 hit, Mother and Child Reunion. Fast forward to March, where Neil Young has a number one album and a number one single with Heart of Gold. And Deep Purple released their quintessential album Machine Head, which goes to number one in the UK, number seven in the US, and features the classic hit Smoke on the Water.

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6: 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We're talking photo dump territory. Like, this is the kind of event, 2 hours on a beautiful catamaran, whichever one you choose out of three cruises. The photo dump after this is epic because the sights are epic. 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Nonetheless, murder on Plum Island. 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The photos are, it's just photo dump territory. 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Book it today. Lighthouse.cruises is the web house. And tell them Vinny Penn sent you. Thanks again to Paul Chrissy for coming on this morning. Don't forget the number here is 844-960-1410. Love to hear from you. Email address is vinnypenn@sbcglobal.net. On X, it's @vinnypenn. A couple of emails came in during the commercial break. One, dear Vinny, these apartments are popping up everywhere. Down where I live in Bridgeport, by the water, by the Bass Pro Shop. That's a nice little area too, man. He says there's a huge apartment complex going up there. No grocery shops, no places to get anything to eat, just apartments. Where would all these people be coming from to live there? Where were they living before? I'm assuming these are rhetorical questions. They're not definitely coming for all the job opportunities in my hometown of Bridgeport. None of it adds up. Oh, it does. Are you really not knowing, Ted? Are you not doing the math? And then I also get, good morning, Vinny. Wow, I specifically remember you on the air the day of Irene, although I didn't know it interrupted your vacation and concert trifecta. Yes, John, it did, but when you're a broadcaster, those are luxuries. When I broadcaster, I come to you this morning with chilling news. You know, I mean, that's the gig. He says, with no power, I dug out the Sanyo radio. Picture attached. And we listened to your updates all day, every day. The very same radio my mother had on the counter, my childhood home, for years. Filled the kitchen with tinny yet clear sound. I hung on to it for some reason. Probably this very reason. And this day, we used it on batteries, of course, to listen to you. Thanks for coming in and for keeping us informed. John from Middlebury. Look, I touched upon that. We're going to do a little something on 15 years since Irene tomorrow. I touched upon earlier this morning during my concert life, my boss saying, you got to come in early, you got to come to the station, you got to stay overnight. And I'm like, well, I'm not leaving my kids home during some storm you're describing. What you're describing to me is bizarre. So I brought the kids. We lived here for 3 days, 2 nights. And I remember saying to him, if everybody's losing power, like, why do you feel this need to come on? He was a great program director I had at the time, Mike Wheeler, a radio legend. And he's like, man, people will pull out their portable radio. They're getting batteries right now for their flashlights and their radios. They count on the radio. This is where we shine during a storm. And I'm like, okay, Mike Wheeler. Okay, buddy. Nobody's going to be listening to us. Jim, I tell you, that was 2011, was it 15 years? Yeah, 2011. I stopped getting thanked for being on the air because we simulcast WELI and KC101. So you hear me on KC101, really, too. I stopped getting thanked for that around 2017, 18 years. Dude was so right. People were calling in on their cell phones. We were hearing from people in the Hamptons describing what they're seeing and saying, stay on the air, stay on. I was convinced. I'm like, oh, okay. Everybody's going to gather around the portable radio and buy batteries and listen to the radio. He was so on the money. It's like that's all people had. It was like War of the Worlds. That's where they were getting their updates. Now, doesn't it feel like we've come this sort of long way? We charge. We have outage maps. I don't know. 15 years later, it seems we're a little bit more skilled. I swear, during that storm, there was no the Generac thing wasn't like it is now. Every home didn't have one, so people went without power for long stretches. Probably inadvertently gave birth to the public benefits charge. But for years, I would hear from people, the only thing that got me through that wasn't necessarily me, but people said, you, and you made me laugh. Yeah. And I remember that was such a big learn for me. Like, really? I don't know if I would be seeking out a portable radio during a storm where we had the power out. I don't think that I would be, but I heard about it for years upon years upon years. So, John, you're the first one of these kinds of emails that I've gotten with pictures of the very portable radio, a Sanyo FM AM two-band receiver. That's an old-school sucker you got right there. And you're just the first one in a long time, man. Can you believe it's been 15 years already? And there were a lot of amazing stories. One person called in from the roof of their house in Milford. That's how high the water was. They were on the roof of their house. Another called in from their car as they quote unquote, watched their whole life float out.
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7: News. I'm Therese Crowley. Showdown with Canada unveiling new U.S. tariff retaliation after getting hit with 50% levies on cars and trucks. President Trump posting someone should get these clowns in line. Treasury Secretary Bessing questions PM Mark Carney.
8: Is he trying to benefit himself, the Liberal Party, or the Canadian people? Because they were offered a very good job.
7: And President Trump trolling. He's considering renaming Lake Ontario Lake America. The president also posting Iran is not paying their military while at the same time killing protesters at epic levels as the U.S. launches the final economic squeeze. Second Lady Usha Vance answers Fox, will Vice President Vance run for president?
9: I know everyone is always curious about this, and my way of thinking about it is we just take things one step at a time. Right now, that step is he's really focused on the midterms.
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0: Good morning. Happy Tuesday. Welcome back here to the Financial Exchange. We've got markets, a bit of a rebound mode with NASDAQ up about 0.6% in early trading. Movement in bonds, movement in gold and Bitcoin that we're going to be getting to later in the program. But it's Mike, Paul, and Tucker with you here on a Tuesday. Yesterday, we had the self-proclaimed economic D-Day announced by Scott Bessent. Yesterday, that was a press conference at, I believe, 2 p.m., Tucker. 1 p.m.? I missed it. I was in meetings yesterday afternoon. But he started Sunday with a piece written in the Financial Times, which we went through on the program yesterday. It was a pretty high-minded piece, a lot of very strong language. And if you need any proof of it, just read the first line. This is something that Bessent wrote and had published in the Financial Times. In 1943, the Allied powers convened the Tehran Conference to plot the course of an uncharted act. Goes on to basically compare what the U.S. is going to do regarding Iran to that moment. Then goes on to bring up French philosopher Blaise Pascal and a whole bunch of comparisons to the maker and who is passing judgment, which seems to be the United States, but very high-minded terms and seemingly very serious rhetoric about holding to account those who support the Iranian regime. Going into 1 p.m., I was kind of under the impression that we might get something pretty serious in terms of announcements. And don't get me wrong, I mean, the Treasury Secretary left the door open for further action in the future, but the announcements that we got yesterday, I think, at least in my opinion, fall well short of an economic D-Day for Iran, and while they could be escalated down the road, do next to nothing today in terms of curtailing the behavior of Iran's trading partners and cutting off lifelines to the Iranian economy.
1: Yeah, the biggest financial risk that you run here as a country domestically here in the United States is that China, which we'll get into, is a big buyer of Iran's oil. And
0: pretty much the only buyer.
1: The only buyer in town, 90% of it. And as a result of that, you have to be careful in that we kind of felt the pain last year of what can occur if we irritate China from an economic perspective because of some of the resources that they can provide to the United States that are critical on the tech side and semiconductor side of things. And so these measures here stop short of going from that severe in terms of their impact. They did not have immediate actions against China, the UAE, Turkey, Iraq, as well as some of the other big trading partners for Iran. They really were a bit of a step up, but like you mentioned, not nearly as punishing as they could have been.
0: Frankly, if you are not taking immediate action on countries like China, UAE, Turkey, and Iraq, you just aren't doing anything.
1: Yeah.
0: Just, you know, full stop. So what did Bessent have to say about that? You know, quote, "We are giving everyone the opportunity to remedy bad behavior. Why would I want to blow up the global financial system?" Well, you just told everyone yesterday that you were planning to do so. So
1: when you invoke D-Day comparisons, that's usually what comes to mind.
0: Yeah. "We believe it's important to level set, but they should know that we will move very quickly and that we are serious. They're targeting five sectors of the Iranian economy: digital assets, technology, gold, aviation, and shipping." Digital assets, largely how they're being paid for different hacking schemes that Iranian actors undertake. Aviation, shipping, all of this is surrounding the transportation of oil. The way that actually works, just so everybody knows, like, I think everyone's generally aware, the Iranian economy is one of the heaviest sanctioned economies in the world.
1: Mm-hmm.
0: Has been for decades, along with North Korea. Those are the only two that you can really compare in terms of current sanctions. The way that the Iranians have been able to still export oil, getting around those sanctions, has largely been through what's referred to as teapot refiners in China. So if you're a giant multinational oil company operating in China. You don't buy Iranian oil because you don't want to risk sanctions. Instead, there are these little small refiners, privately held companies in China that buy the majority of the Iranian oil on the black market. And effectively, China has set up a barrier to prevent them from being sanctioned. They don't do the trade in U.S. dollars. And while the U.S. government has attempted to sanction these actors, again, they're privately held by small companies that don't have access to public markets. And so there's no real means by which the U.S. government can sanction those companies without China participating, which they refuse to.
1: Mm-hmm.
0: 90% of the Iranian oil goes to there. It's been disrupted because you can't get the oil easily out of Iran right now. But the Chinese have effectively said they're not going to stop doing any of that. And so, again, the question in my mind, which we did not get an answer to yesterday, and if anything, I think we got an indication that Besant and the White House may not be willing to go the furthest and, you know, really on a economic D-Day type of event against Iran. The only way to do so is by punishing China.
1: Right.
0: And so that is the question. Are we willing to go back to where we were in April of last year when the Chinese, you know, threw up their own tariff barriers and, more critically importantly, cut off access to key things that the U.S. manufacturing world relies upon.
1: Exactly. The rare earth minerals were something that probably weren't at many of the top of our minds back last April, but we learned very quickly how critical they are. And particularly, that would be, if this is all, multiple ifs are in this scenario here, but this is if the U.S. punishes China and if China uses this same playbook again as to curtailing the exports of these rare earth minerals, this would come at a critical juncture where the U.S. economy is largely firing quite well because of this expansionary build-out in the AI infrastructure trade that is, from a GDP perspective, rivals one of the greatest economic expansions in U.S. history in terms of its size and scale. And some of these rare earth minerals are critical in that process.
0: Yep.
1: So this is why it is a difficult dance to undergo. You also sit a month away from another visit from China to the U.S. in Washington. We have been coming close to the expiration of a one-year truce that was established last year between the China and U.S., kind of taking a backseat on this idea of going after one another. It was under the impression by many that this truce would be extended, you know, ahead of this meeting here. So that is what is at stake. You risk running afoul of this truce that's been in place for almost a year, 10 months or so now. And it comes at a time where inflation is running quite hot and a lot of the exports that we need from China are quite critical. So it's, you can talk a big game, but you've always had to judge this war by actions. And judging on these actions, again, things can change very quickly. It's more of a larder bark than actual bite.
0: The response, by the way, from Chinese Foreign Ministry, which responded on Tuesday in response to the announcement by Besant, quote, China will take all necessary measures to firmly safeguard its rights and interests. China has made clear on many occasions its firm opposition to illicit unilateral sanctions that have no basis in international law or the authorization of the UN Security Council. The pressing task is to facilitate de-escalation of the situation and return to dialogue and negotiation as soon as possible. Again, all of this stuff can be open to interpretation. My personal interpretation, the U.S. wants to make a big point of pivoting from military action in Iran towards economic action in Iran, and China, the literal moment they could respond to that, stood up and said, yeah, we're not doing that.
1: Mm-hmm.
0: And if you, again, this just has to do with the composition of China's economy. They rely on, on Iran's economy. They rely on China for the economic support that they receive for being able to run their economy. And China basically just told the U.S. to pound sand, as far as I can tell.
1: If China's not going to play ball, then the efficacy of these financial sanctions will be null and void. And so that leaves you with saying, okay, what next if you're not going to take military action?
0: Oil markets today, you've got West Texas crude off just about 3% today. One read would be that, hey, if we're shifting to economic pressure on Iran, then that might ease the fears of, you know, renewed hostilities there. Another read might be, hey, we had some concerns that this could be a real sanctions regime that was announced that could drive up oil prices. And instead, we got a bunch of bluster without much action. So take your read the way you want. I'll welcome lower oil prices, no doubt. But we will have to see in the coming weeks just how much pressure Treasury and the White House are willing to exert on those trading partners of Iran. Let's take a quick break. When we come back, it's been a busy few weeks for the Treasury. I want to talk a little bit about their actions in interest rate markets, what they're doing, why they might be doing it, and will it have the intended effect? That's all next on the Financial Exchange.
25: 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One day, you're living in your own home. Next, you can't return home after rehab. 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

0: Boston-based band The Cars released their debut album. It goes to number 18. It features the singles Just What I Needed and My Best Friend's Girl.
1: She's my best friend's girl.
0: In July of 78, the Rolling Stones released Some Girls in the U.S. The album and the single Miss You both hit number one. In August of 78, Boston released their sophomore album Don't Look Back. The album goes to number one in the U.S., selling 4 million copies in its first month.
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0: Clapton forms Derek and the Dominoes and releases an album including guest appearances by Dwayne Allman. The single Layla goes top 10 in the U.S. and the U.K.
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6: Welcome back in. We're going to be joined by the bravest woman I know, Enos Kanter Freedom, at the bottom of the hour. But let's get to some of your calls right now. Let's see. Jody in Texas. Jody, what you got for us?
7: Yes, sir. Thank you for taking my call. I just want to say that you're wrong. You keep saying China is behind the push against these data centers. Why don't you come to Texas and talk to the local people and see what's going on?
6: Mm-hmm. So you don't think people in Texas could be influenced by China?
7: No. Hell no.
6: Okay. So where do you think that the opposition is coming from?
7: Have you ever been around one of these data centers out in the country?
6: Yeah,
7: the
6: look.
7: The ones in town are quiet. The ones they put out here in the country are extremely loud. I've got a friend that lives 4 miles from this one here in Hood County, and he can't even go outside at night and sit on his back porch. It's allowed 4 miles away from it.
6: Well, first of all, thank you for the call. I do think that the benefit, the advertising, people always say, I'm not influenced by advertising. And yet people spend probably hundreds of billions of dollars this year on advertising. People are influenced by advertising. Now, the noise thing, that is something that should be addressed. And that's where, if I were in rural Texas representing that area, if the data centers are so loud, much like if an airport is so loud, or if any other industrial action is so loud that it's impacting people's ability to go about their day-to-day existence, that should 100% be something that's addressable. Again, I would just ask, I think Buck made a good analogy. If you are someone who believes that having weapons to protect yourself makes sense, what would your reaction be if China started saying, we should restrict Americans' ability to get guns? I think a lot of you would say, boy, that sounds like something that is not great for the country. China is building data centers at a crazy rate. They are simultaneously funding opposition to data centers in the United States. They are doing the opposite in this country of what they are doing in their own. Why? Because they want to control AI. They want to AI here.
4: They are building, with obviously full state direction and backing, data centers twice as fast per data center as the U.S., and they can build a data center in under 6 months from scratch. So, yeah, they're going all out on this, guys. I think they know something about what's going on with it. All right, there's no better value in the wireless industry than Pure Talk's unlimited data, calls, and texts for just $34.99 a month. 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
9: I'm Gianna Gelosi. Canada announcing retaliatory tariffs as high as 50% on hundreds of American products. Doug Ford, the premier of Ontario, Canada, on Fox Business.
10: We are under unprovoked attack by President Trump. I always say, Canadians, myself, we love the American people. We love the U.S. And it's unfortunate that President Trump has taken this avenue.
9: And this comes after the Trump administration imposed 50% tariffs on Canadian goods following the collapse of trade talks. A federal judge rejecting a bid by longtime Jeffrey Epstein associate Ghislaine Maxwell to throw out her conviction.
2: Maxwell cited, quote, substantial new evidence as the reason, but the judge said in a written ruling that her claim was demonstrably meritless and, quote, falls very far from the mark.
9: Fox's Tanya J. Powers, Maxwell serving a 20-year prison sentence. 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

More from the summer of 72, Curtis Mayfield is back on the charts with a soundtrack for the film Superfly. The album yields two top 10 hits with Freddy's Dead and the title track. And former Zombies keyboardist Rod Argent has a hit album and a number 5 single in the US and the UK.

Chapin's performance of the song Taxi on The Tonight Show two nights in a row leads to a hit. And struggling UK band Mott The Hoople will get help from fan David Bowie, who produces their album and writes them a hit, All The Young Dudes, which peaks at number 3 in the UK and in the top 40 in the States.

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8: What's the doomsday clock, Josh?
9: So the doomsday clock is a metaphorical clock that is overseen by the Bulletin of Atomic Scientists. It's a graphic representation of how close humanity is to self-inflicted disaster.
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9: 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The furthest away it was from midnight was 1991, after the Soviet Union dissolved. It was all the way back from 17 minutes to midnight.
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9: All these things that have been developing for a while have been accelerated because of the threat multiplier of misinformation and disinformation and conspiracy theories.
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10: Welcome back into Clay and Buck. Clay, we have a super quick turnaround, so why don't you tell everybody what delightful menu of Clayisms you have prepared for this esteemed audience coming up here in about a minute. Are we just going to rack and stack calls? And,
11: I think we've got a ton of people who want to weigh in on a variety of different topics that we've been discussing. Again, a lot of you also reacting to the news that has taken over everywhere, which is Dolly Parton passing at the age of 80 years old, lead story on every television network. As she was beloved across the political spectrum. We will talk about that. You can get to some of your talkbacks on that as well. But I want to tell you, if you are out there right now and you need a lawyer, you need somebody who's going to fight for you. You need somebody who's going to stand up for you when there are lawyers making $1,000 an hour, even more than that now.
12: News. I'm Therese Crowley. Canada objects with retaliatory tariffs on 700 U.S. goods, dairy to steel, claiming the U.S. trade deal demanded it roll back French language requirements. President Trump posting, "I would never interfere with Canadians speaking French," calling it a lie by a weak prime minister. While Ontario Premier Doug Ford questions the U.S. 50% auto levy.
13: This is hurting the American people, hurting the auto sector that's cost $110 billion, and it's going to basically, you're going to see layoffs in the auto sector in the U.S.
12: President Trump hosting the U.S. Navy has informed him that all mines have been removed from the Strait of Hormuz as the U.S. delivers the final economic squeeze. But at home, high mortgage rates in July drove down new home sales 10%. 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
29: 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And if you've ever felt like there has to be more to the story, this show is for you. 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
2: John Travolta and Olivia Newton-John. Name a better duo. 1978's Grease had a soundtrack full of hit songs in their own right and a few created just for the film, like Hopelessly Devoted to You.
1: Great movie soundtrack hits. Check out Popcorn Radio on the iHeartRadio app.